0: looked into it and has more details on the man that did it.
1: Javon Martinez, who admitted on social media he was taking down 10 Flock cameras, poles, and solar panels because Sheriff Allen said the county was no longer going to use them, turns out only two of the cameras were part of the county contract. The other eight belong to neighborhood associations. He's charged with stealing the cameras, valued around $16,500. Martinez was also involved in vandalizing cameras in Rio Rancho and still has a court date for that. BCSO also reporting that Martinez has a long criminal history dating to 2003, which include arrests for sexual exploitation of children and other serious felony charges. He is still in jail at MDC this morning. Sultan Chani Salcedo, News Radio, KKOB.
0: A plea agreement has been reached in a fatal Albuquerque shooting that led to the murder charges against both a mother and her teenage son. Here's KKOB's Michael Carlisle.
2: Muna Green pled no contest to second-degree murder and conspiracy charges connected to the 2025 killing of Richard Powell. According to investigators, Powell was confronted outside an apartment complex during a dispute when Green allegedly told her son, Ricky Rogers, to shoot him. Police say Rogers fired multiple shots, killing Powell at the scene. Green is set to be sentenced in October, while Rogers remains involved in separate court proceedings. Michael Carlisle, News Radio, KKOB.
0: P&M crew spent part of this week clearing hundreds of objects from power and communication lines near the New Mexico State Fairgrounds. The utility worked with the city of Albuquerque to remove items hanging from overhead wires, including shoes and, in one case, a pair of squash. P&M says objects tossed onto the utility lines can create a safety concern for workers and may increase the chance of service disruptions. The cleanup effort also involved assistance from the Albuquerque Police Department and the city's Solid Waste Management Department. Well, a hidden tunnel beneath Los Alamos is providing a look into New Mexico's nuclear history. KKOB's Mike Gaba explains.
3: The Ice House Tunnel, built in the late 1940s, stretches more than 200 feet underground and was once used to store nuclear weapons after World War II. Scientists also conducted early neutrino research there, taking advantage of the earth above the tunnel to block background radiation. Los Alamos National Laboratory says the site is still active today, housing specialized detectors used in nuclear physics experiments, environmental monitoring, and non-proliferation research. Mike Gaiman, News Radio, KKOB.
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10: All right, traffic right now. Be sure to watch your speed both directions of I-25 near the construction zone. I-40 right now, you might see just a little bit of a slowdown headed west near Coors, Paseo, Alameda, and Montaño. Those river crossings are all looking good right now. I-25 between Albuquerque and Los Lunas, don't see any problems in either direction. I'm Michael Carlisle with KKOB Traffic every 10 minutes on the 7s.
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13: At 6:08, it's cloudy and 85 degrees in Albuquerque. It's cloudy and 77 in Santa Fe. 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
22: Viper Pit. Welcome to the Eric Strauss Show. A little fired up. It's Friday. It's been a long, heavy week for me, people. And when I say heavy, I am talking like 50,000-ton boulders on my face heavy. I'm going to save the analogies there. My mind went in a really bad place just now. Like, really bad. I think you guys are starting... This Viper Pit starting to have an effect on me. I can't even talk about a stinky beaver yesterday without my mind just going, whoop! Right off the damn cliff. Whoop! Within milliseconds. It's horrible, Man Candy. Jeff St. Louis, Man Candy is your producer. It's Cialis for your soul and Viagra for your brain. I didn't even do my opening. That's how long of a week it's been, Man Candy. And a beaver for you. Yes. Okay. 243-3333, plug your small business, open topics. Look, I don't know. I have a bad feeling this is going to be a hung jury or she gets off. Look, medications, maybe the doctors are to blame. I don't know what's to blame, but there's dead children. And if we don't stand up for dead kids anymore, well, we don't here in New Mexico, but if we don't in this situation, like, remove yourself. Something, there has to be better solutions there. Are we just going to say that this... She's like the cause du jour. I don't know, man.
13: She's like the cause du jour for a certain segment of the population. I just don't understand it.
22: I mean, on one level, I get it. It's like women's rights, and I get it. On the other level, I'm like, there's two dead kids. Where is the justice for they never got to live their lives? Three. Holy bleep-a-mollies. Trump has the biggest oil deal in the world's history. So there's that. Maybe prices will come down. I don't know. Judge throws out Khalid Sheikh Mohammed's 9/11 confession. Gotta love America. Gotta love America. Plug your small business, open topics, flock cameras, you name it. We got it all here in America. They can flock off. Yep. It's just fire this thing up. Load up the lines, 243-3333. Just throw it all out, Man Candy. Open topics. You want to joke a rodeo? You want, let's do it.
23: Ecclesia.
22: I'm losing my bleeping mind. 243-3333. Woo-ha! Scooby-Doo! Steve, you're on News Radio KKOB with Eric Strauss.
24: Eric, how are you tonight?
22: I'm good.
24: I would like to start my tonight's open mic. About a year ago, I'd like to offer an apology to Jon Bon Jovi. I said he was a one-hit wonder. He's had 7, 8, 9, 10 major, super major hits.
22: And still around. He's still doing commercials.
24: Well, That's not it.
22: What?
24: Last week, 10 days ago, listen very
22: closely. I'm so confused. Go ahead.
24: Jon Bon Jovi. I'm not sure if it was Madison Square Garden or not. He was playing a concert in New York City.
22: Mm-hmm.
24: Sinusitis took him off the stage. The show must go on. He had to cancel his show mid-show. You know, he's not a one-hit wonder. 7, 8, 9 major hits.
22: Yeah.
24: He had to cancel his show because of sinusitis. I thought it would be an excellent idea for Jon Bon Jovi to immediately fly to Phoenix, Arizona. And I used to have sinusitis so bad when I was in high school, late 60s, early 70s. It would put me in bed for 5 days. I moved to Phoenix, Arizona the first weekend in December 1972 after working for the Chicago Northwest Rock Island and Pacific Railroad, worked my way across the country to Phoenix. My sinus cleared up. I haven't had a sinus headache since I moved to Phoenix. I thought it would be an excellent idea for Jon Bon Jovi to fly to Phoenix. I think it was, 117 yesterday in
22: Gotcha.
24: Phoenix?
22: I'm going to say this, Steve. I am locked in on your call, and I can't let it go. Thank you for the call, by the way. I can't let it go. The minute he started dropping sinusitis and Bon Jovi, dude, hook, line, and sinker, I was swallowing the bait. That thing went right down in the gullet. Just they, if they were getting that hook out of me, they were gutting me straight up. Right in the old... Now, I am telling you, the minute you can put sinusitis and Bon Jovi in the same call, you all need to realize the power of talk radio right bleeping there. Case closed! That's how you Friday open topic. That's if you wrote a textbook and you said, the power of talk radio, chapter one, sinusitis and Bon Jovi. Move him to Arizona. It'll clear. That's radio gold. In the words of Willie, that's radio gold. Where else on earth are you going to hear that, Viper Pit? This is the love I bring you. You missed revolutionary talk radio because if you can put sinusitis and Bon Jovi in the same call together... All he had to do was segue into the Stinky Beaver from yesterday. And that would have been like statue-worthy phone call. Daniel, you're on News Radio KKOB with Eric Strauss.
1: Hi, Eric. Can you hear me okay?
22: I can, and I'm going to preface this with, I do have 3 shreds of hope for humanity right now.
1: Okay.
22: Well, okay. All right. I'm just letting you know. So we're on the same page here.
1: Okay. This might not be the most positive of topics. However, these Flock bi-camera contracts and user agreements state that Flock can use all data obtained for training the algorithm, research development, and for profit. This goes against state law SB 40, which went into effect this year. It puts restrictions on what data can be gathered and shared. And so I have a couple of questions. Are these contracts with Flock, are they now illegal contracts? And is the sheriff department merging with private corporations like Flock, Vigilant, and Genetic?
22: Pepsi, Coca-Cola. Thanks, Daniel.
2: How dare you?
22: Give me the... I haven't heard that in so long.
2: How dare you?
22: Do we have stolen...
2: How dare you? You have stolen my dreams and my childhood with your empty words.
22: Her childhood got stolen.
2: I'm one of the lucky ones.
22: I'm one of the lucky ones. Yeah, you rich bleep hole. Gallivanting on your yacht all over the place. Making millions off your green cause. 243-3333. Joe, you're on News Radio KKOV with Eric Strauss.
19: What's up, Strauss? I'm not going to ask you about J.D. Vance's pastor, but what do you think about a ticket with AOC and Marjorie Taylor Greene for president?
22: Why would those two run together? That sounds like an abomination. It sounds like Oreo cookie without the creamy filling, Joe?
19: You got a Republican and you got a Democrat. I think they'd be good.
22: Have you ever, Joe, I'll give you my analogy when we come back. Have you ever bought that bag of cashews? Not cashews. I'm sorry. Pistachios. I'll tell you my analogy for Joe. When we got Marjorie Taylor Greene and AOC. I think I just lost intelligence thinking about that.
10: All right, traffic right now. Watch your speed, I-25, both directions in the construction zone. You will see a little bit of a slowdown as you make your way through there. Westbound on I-40, right around Coors, you might see just a little bit of a slowdown in that area. Paseo, Alameda, Montaño, those river crossings are all moving up to speed right now. I'm Michael Carlisle with KKOB Traffic, every 10 minutes on the 7s.
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13: At 6:18, it's 84 degrees in Albuquerque.
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22: 243-3333. Eric, unfortunately, Daniel will drop me more heavy on you and just drop it deeper into a big old downward hole. You need to call an excavation company to get those boulders off your face. Speaking of Linda, that's a joke, people. Calm down. I have some boulders on my face tonight. Boulders, people, like rocks. Calm down. Shout out to you and Man Candy and all the Viper Pit love. Love the energy, brother. It's the weekend. Yeehaw! Someone texted. Hey, Eric. What's with all these mini bikes on our public streets? Most of these kids aren't old enough to have a driver's license, yet they dominate some busy streets. I don't get. How are they not? How are they not getting pulled over? I don't know. Charles, and by the way, it's Plug Your Small Business, Open Topics, and whatever else the bleep you want to throw in here. Charles, you're on News Radio KKOB with Eric Strauss.
6: Evening, Mr. Strauss, Mr. St. Louis. Hope you had a great day.
22: Yes.
6: Okay, so yesterday when you were manifesting your rain?
22: Yes, it rained at my house, by the way. Worked. To the letter.
6: No, you were trying to manifest it to rain all night.
22: Yes.
6: But you were doing it wrong.
22: Okay.
6: When you're trying to manifest with nature, you have to be very specific. You have to see, it rained all night somewhere, just not here. You have to manifest the rain, the amount, the day, the time, where you want it, everything. You have to be very specific.
22: Okay.
6: So if we all had been doing that, I want it to rain in the 87120 zip code for 4 hours with a half inch of rain, then it probably would have worked better.
22: Okay. I will do it on Monday. Deal?
6: Okay.
22: Deal?
6: Sounds good.
22: Tell your wife. I was cleaning out my office area. I found this massive rain stick, Charles. I mean, it must be 3 inches wide and about five feet long. And it's, when you turn it, it sounds like, you know what I'm talking about? The rain sticks?
6: Yes. My wife had one of those, but it got stolen. And
22: you're,
6: I've been
22: kidding
6: looking
22: me.
6: For one of those for like 10 years.
22: This one's beautiful, man. Yeah.
6: Oh, yeah. They're awesome.
22: I may trade you out for some welding, because you're going to help me weld for free anyways. Why not get a rain stick out of it?
6: Oh, that, okay.
22: I think are you in or are you in?
6: I'm in.
22: That was the option. All right, Charles, we'll communicate in a bit. I got to get moving on that, that damn Nova. I need your help with it.
6: Oh, the floor pans.
22: Yep. The floor pans for sure.
6: Right.
22: You think you can pull those off, huh?
6: Oh, I know I can.
22: Okay. All right. Let's.
6: Okay.
22: There you go. Got yourself a damn good rain stick. I would love someone to. I mean, it's set in a room for 2 years, probably in a corner. Bingo. 243-3333. You've got three open lines. You can plug your small business. I use the businesses you plug, by the way. But I will go topics. I don't care. If y'all don't want to take advantage of it, you want to get rid of a boulder, put a lock on it. Someone will steal it. I don't disagree with that. Jeff, you're on News Radio KKOB with Eric Strauss.
7: Strauss, good evening, my brother. Thank you for taking my call.
22: Yeah.
7: You know, when you said that, it made me think of now I can't think of it. The old Bud Light commercial, Real Men of Genius. You know,
22: Real Men of Genius, yeah.
7: Yes, sir. Yes, sir. So I got two things that I wanted to share. One is more important than the other.
22: Okay.
7: First one is, what's the difference between a poorly dressed man on a tricycle and a very well-dressed man on a bicycle?
22: I know this one, but I'm not going to steal your punchline. What is it?
7: Hey, thank you. I appreciate that. Attire.
22: Attire, yes. Yes, sir. But the Joker Rodeo is not for another half hour, Jeff, so you better call back. But go ahead, too.
7: I've got something else.
22: Okay.
7: It's more important. That's on my heart. I'd like to share, and hopefully I don't screw this one up, and I'll paraphrase it.
22: Okay.
7: But as Christ said, don't worry about tomorrow because today has enough on its own. So I know I needed to hear that today, and I don't know who else needs to hear it.
22: Say it one more time because your phone broke up a little bit. Say it one more time, Jeff.
7: Oh, dang it. It is the words of Christ. Do not worry about tomorrow because today has enough troubles on its own.
22: Amen to that, brother. Thank you for the call.
7: Amen.
22: I appreciate it.
7: Thank you, guys.
22: Yep.
7: Appreciate you. Take care.
22: We're going to have a good Joker Rodeo tonight. We're going to give away something. I can promise you that. Don't worry about today or tomorrow. Yeah, stay. It's hard to be present. Let's take a look. Present. Casa Esperanza.
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10: Traffic right now, still seeing a little bit of a slowdown. I-25 in the construction zone, that's affecting both directions. Head west on I-40 near Coors, you might see just a little bit of a slowdown there. Paseo, Alameda, and Montaño, those overcrossings are all moving up to speed right now. North of the city, I-25 between Albuquerque and Santa Fe, don't see any problems in either direction. I'm Michael Carlisle with KKOB Traffic, every 10 minutes on the 7s. See an accident? Call the Traffic Tracker hotline at 505-767-9167. I'm Michael Carlisle from the 96.3 News Radio KKOB Traffic Center.
13: At 6:29, it's 84 and cloudy in Albuquerque. It's cloudy and 7.
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12: 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I'm Natasha Leba. 43-year-old Melissa Lucero, a former teacher at Cibola High School in Albuquerque, is accused of grooming students and starting sexual relations with them shortly after they turn 18. Here's KKOB's Michael Carlisle. He has the details.
10: She was permanently banned from teaching in New Mexico earlier this year after the state's public education department found she was engaged in professional misconduct, ethical misconduct, and acts of moral turpitude. The lawsuit against APS alleges that Cibola High School's administration was aware of Lucero's previous behavior but failed to act. APS declined to comment on the pending litigation, but stated they would address the allegations in court. They did not confirm whether there was previous complaints against Lucero. New Mexico law criminalizes sexual conduct between a teacher and a student if the student is between 14 until the day they turn 18. Michael Carlisle, News Radio KKOB.
12: A man who spent more than four decades on the run after allegedly trying to kill his estranged wife's new boyfriend has been sentenced in federal court. Stephen Craig Campbell, he's 76, was arrested last year in Weed, New Mexico, after authorities say he spent more than 40 years living under an identity of a former classmate who died in 1975. Federal prosecutors say Campbell used the stolen identity to evade capture after fleeing charges from 1982. He was sentenced Thursday to nearly 7 years in federal prison. U.S. Customs and Border Protection is supporting the federal response to contain the outbreak of the New Mexico new worm screwworm. CBP will be training its staff, sharing information and intelligence to help to clear the essentials and supplies. Here's details from KKOB's Mike Gaba.
14: According to border officials,
0: CBP facilitated 96 shipments of sterile New World screwworm pupae and live flies from Panama. The sterile male flies are part of an effort by the U.S. Department of Agriculture to control the pest. When they mate with wild female flies, no offspring are produced, thus helping to reduce the NWS population over time and limit its spread. As of August 16th, the USDA has confirmed 47 NWS cases, 46 of them in Texas, one in New Mexico, and four cases remain active across three Texas counties. Mike Gabe, 96.3 News Radio KKOB.
12: New Mexico Attorney General Raul Torres says state agencies sidestepped legal required procedures to accommodate Project Jupiter, the data center being built in Santa Teresa. Here's KKOB's Zoltan Jenny Sacero.
3: Torres says he supports two emergency petitions now before the state Supreme Court. He says New Mexico's Department of Justice has filed responses supporting the petitions which challenge permitting decisions involving water and air quality for Project Jupiter. The New Mexico DOJ also argues the Office of the State Engineer ignored its own guidance on what qualifies as a genuine emergency and is challenging a two-day approval by the state engineer to use an agricultural well to supply construction water, saying the exception used only applies to genuine emergencies like threatening crop loss. The NMDOJ is also supporting a stay by the court involving the air permit for the project's proposed power plant by the New Mexico Environment Department, citing the hearing officer moved dates denied discovery without justification. Sultan Chani Salcedo, News Radio, KKOB.
12: 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I'm Natasha Leyva, 96.3 News Radio, KKOB.
14: Terry Travis here. 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
22: 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Concrete work,
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22: I want to get by that Timmy's Toys, or I hope that guy calls tonight.
15: Yeah, you're in the market.
22: Yeah, I've been trying to get by there, and I just want to see what that's all about. 243-3333. I don't know. It's been a long week for me. Is that Craig? Yeah. Craig, you're on News Radio KKOB with Eric Strauss.
16: Hey, it's Craig with Tim's Toys again. We're just checking in to make sure we get some people come out to the place. The phone number is 505-308-8257, and it's 126 Utah Northeast. So again, we have trailers, fifth wheels, Class C's, Class B, Class A. So whatever we got, you need it.
22: Give us the phone number again.
16: 505-308-8257. And also, we're going to have a display in the fair this year also.
22: You should do a display. You should bring something out to the barbecue competition.
16: That's the 25th, right?
22: Of September, yes.
16: Got it.
22: Something that is in Strauss's budget.
16: Okay. I don't know what that number is, but
22: it's very small. I'm in talk radio, my man.
16: Gotcha. Well, I think small.
22: Think small. Then go a little small. Anyways.
16: Hey, go to the website and look at timstoysrv.com and let's find you something.
22: 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My biggest fear is selling my old one. You know what I mean?
17: Trade it into me.
22: What's that?
17: Trade it off to me.
22: Yeah, that's what I'm saying. It's in good shape on the inside, but the outside is.
17: There's a seat for everybody, brother.
22: Yep. All right, brother. I super appreciate the call again. I was hoping you'd call. You've been on my mind. I got to go. How come I can't get the website to come up? Tim's Toy.
17: Toys, plural.
22: 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All right. I appreciate it, my man. Thank you for the call. As always, all right, Craig. All right. We'll talk in a bit. All right, 243-3333. Let's take a look at KKOB traffic.
10: All right, traffic right now. Be sure to watch your speed both directions of I-25 near the construction zone. I-40 right now, you might see just a little bit of a slowdown headed west near Coors, Paseo, Alameda, and Montaño. Those river crossings are all looking good right now. I-25 between Albuquerque and Los Lunas. Don't see any problems in either direction. I'm Michael Carlisle with KKOB Traffic every 10 minutes on the 7s. See an accident? Call the Traffic Tracker hotline at 505-767-9167. I'm Michael Carlisle from the 96.3 News Radio KKOB Traffic Center.
18: Scattered thunderstorms and showers this evening, a low of 58 degrees in Santa Fe, 65 degrees in Albuquerque. Saturday afternoon, a chance for thunderstorms, 85 the high in Santa Fe with a low of 62 degrees. Saturday night, 91 degrees the high in Albuquerque with a low of 68 degrees.
13: At 6:39, it's cloudy and 84 degrees right now in Albuquerque. It's 76 and cloudy in Santa Fe at 96.3 News Radio, KKOB.
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22: Well, they're petting something. This from the text line, jury deliberating so long for Lindsey Clancy. Yeah, the longer this thing deliberates, I mean, it's like, seems like a good verdict for her. If so, then can women kill their children with impunity, blaming postpartum depression?
20: Acrasia.
22: If a not guilty verdict is rendered by the jury, this mean Lindsey Clancy is free to bear more children, which is another interesting question. I look. How this has turned into a women's rights issue is. I'm wondering where that bridge started being built, and how it got there. Because for every mom that's been through postpartum and had to fight depression and fight through the darkness and claw your way back out and raise your kids, I mean, what does that say? Because I get that postpartum depression is real. I'm not trying to say it's not a real deal. But there are so many women who have fought through that darkness and raised really kick-ass children. And didn't turn to prescription meds or drugs. I'm just asking the question. Are we really saying because of postpartum, we're gonna forgive three deaths? I don't know the what America are we living in if that's the case? What does that mean? Anyways, it's Friday. It's... Oof. Gee. 243, wide open lines, by the way. You can plug your small business. We've got the Joker Rodeo coming up. We've got tickets to the Isotopes to give away. Don't forget, our barbecue competition is Saturday, September 25th at Century Avenue, 2430 Century Avenue. It's at the Elks Lodge. It is a wonderful, wonderful venue, by the way. We had such a good time. I think Man Candy and I stayed there well past 2430 Century Avenue. Man Candy and I stayed there well past midnight, right up to midnight.
15: Yeah, we did.
22: Yeah,
15: and
22: right
15: Natasha
22: up to midnight.
15: Was there,
22: you
15: too.
22: You tried to leave me.
15: No, I didn't.
22: Yeah, you did.
15: I had work the next day.
22: Yeah, I do, too.
5: 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Custom gun safe, Holland 7-gun gun safe. 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What am I forgetting? ABQ Guns. We got a gift certificate for ammo to give away there. And I know I'm forgetting something. Carnivore is going to be there. 150 bags. Of just showing up, you can eat carnivore.
15: That Robert from Carnivore?
5: Yeah. Robert's amazing. What a good guy. What a human being. Suzanne, you're on News Radio KKOB with Eric Strauss.
20: Hi, Eric. Let me ask you a question. Are you ready for another vacation?
5: Answer, rhetorical answer, 1,000,000% yes.
20: Does it already feel like you didn't go on one?
5: I know. Trust me.
20: That doesn't take long, does it?
5: It's been a long day today.
20: Well, I have got a trip for you and your listeners coming up in November, November 2nd. We're off to Peru.
5: Oh, wow.
20: November 2nd to November 13th, Peru. We'll spend time in all the important places and 2 full days in Machu Picchu.
5: Wow. Now, can people hike it?
20: They can. We'll be there. We'll take some trams on our trip.
5: Yeah.
20: There are hiking locations available, tracks.
5: Gotcha. And how can they get a hold of you, Suzanne, if they're interested? November 2nd for Peru and going to see Machu Picchu.
20: Yep, Lima, Cusco, all the tops at the Sacred Valley.
5: Wow.
20: So my phone number is 505-363-8425. That's 505-363-8425. I love text. 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
5: And you will not be disappointed. Suzanne knows what she's doing. Thank you for the call, sweetheart, as always.
20: All right. Talk to you soon.
5: Super appreciate it. All right. I'm going to have to call for details on the Peru trip. Go hike Machu Picchu. Bert, you're on News Radio KKOB with Eric Strauss.
21: I'm talking about women's rights, this lady that killed her children already has a right to 3 late-term abortions in New Mexico. And if I heard it right, she jumped out a window and is paralyzed from the waist down. That would be a worse punishment than jail for me. Thank you, sir.
5: Thanks for that depressing nugget, Bert.
15: God, that's a totally new take on it.
5: Womp, womp. Damn. New precedent in the works, postpartum murder. Yo, Strauss, fix your Nova, or is it no-go? Oh, no, it's a Nova. It's going to be a VA. It will be a VA, a yes VA. And if you're holding, hang up and call back. You're on dreaded line 3. Barbecue, oh yeah, cheers. Get out there, September 25th. Free to enter, by the way. If you're holding right now or the line's ringing, this is the rule, just so you know. If it rings for more than 45 seconds, simply click, hang up, and call right back. I don't know what else to tell y'all people. Line 3 sucks. It's a vortex. We can't answer it. It just rings. Does this text make my ass look fat? Yes, from here it does.
22: unless that's Linja, then absolutely not. Haven't gained an ounce. Absolutely not. Looks amazing. Super amazing. It's a Nova Go. I know.

0: Let's take a look at KKOB traffic.
1: All right, traffic right now, watch your speed, I-25 both directions in the construction zone. You will see a little bit of a slowdown as you make your way through there. Westbound on I-40, right around Coors, you might see just a little bit of a slowdown in that area. Paseo, Alameda, Montaño, those river crossings are all moving up to speed right now. I'm Michael Carlisle with KKOB Traffic, every 10 minutes on the 7s. See an accident? Call the Traffic Tracker hotline at 505-767-9167. I'm Michael Carlisle from the 96.3 News Radio KKOB Traffic Center.
2: Scattered thunderstorms and showers this evening. A low of 58 degrees in Santa Fe, 65 degrees in Albuquerque. Saturday afternoon, a chance for thunderstorms. 85 the high in Santa Fe with a low of 62 degrees Saturday night. 91 degrees the high in Albuquerque with a low of 68 degrees. We'll have more on your extended forecast at KOAT.com.
3: At 6:49, it's cloudy and 83 degrees in Albuquerque. It's cloudy and 75 in Santa Fe. 96.3 News Radio.
0: KKOB! 243-3333. Look, I just got a text. So, can you send the Peru lady's phone number? So, I will do that right now, my man. It's Suzanne. She's amazing, by the way. 505-363-8425. And she's tireless.
4: We still need a concrete person.
0: Yeah. And if you own a concrete, 243-3333, let's go to Ken. Ken, you're on News Radio KKOB with Eric Strauss.
5: Hi, Eric Strauss. How you doing this evening? Thank you for the opportunity to promote our small businesses. We appreciate that.
0: Absolutely. You're one of the few people taking advantage of it, my man.
5: Well, it's a wonderful opportunity, and I just want to mention Mercado y Mas. It's at 1240 Old Coors. 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
0: Yeah, and what can people expect to find in there?
5: It's just an open market, flea market. You know, Saturday they're $15. On Sunday it's $20. They could just find tools, clothes, shoes.
0: And where's it located?
5: Kind of, I'm sorry. You know, people just trying, like I say, make ends meet.
0: Where's it located again?
5: 1240 Old Coors.
0: 1240 Old Coors. All right, my man. I super appreciate you.
5: I appreciate you too, sir. Thank you for the opportunity.
0: Yep. Take care.
4: I didn't know there was a flea market out there. That might be something
0: I didn't know
4: consider.
0: Either. I didn't know either. I did not know either. 243-3333. Yeah, the longer the jury deliberates, I think the worse that verdict's going to be. I'm just saying. Now, someone did text. You got to love America. Look, you got to love America. Because someone texted this at the beginning of the show. Well, actually, there's a couple I want to go over. Wait. No, that's not from my show. Never mind. Whoops.
4: Oh, before you get into it too far.
0: This one. Oh, go ahead.
4: We're going to be at the Barber Battle on Sunday.
0: Oh, what's the Barber Battle? Do behave. Explain, Man Candy.
4: Well,
0: apparently, got all your goods, right? The records and the...
4: And the clocks and all, and the puzzles and everything. But they have a Barber Battle, okay? But and you know what? I don't know what the first prize is, but it's for legitimate barbers. And but we're going to be setting up and have our little craft fair out there going on. And let's see. That's going to be... that day between like 3 and 6. So come on out and enjoy that with us.
0: Is there going to be food, you think?
4: Oh, yeah. There'll be food trucks.
0: Yeah.
4: It's going to be a big event. It was at least the last time.
0: Yeah. Grisham and Keller have ran our small businesses out of this city. That's why we get less plugs. Sad. Hey, there's still small businesses, and there's still people that can plug their small businesses. So I got this text message. You got to love America. Well, yeah, when you're tortured for an admission of guilt, that shouldn't be admissible, as is coerced. He definitely deserves death if guilty, but shouldn't have been tortured to admit it. His case needs evidence beyond a reasonable doubt to be accepted by a jury. Appears to be admissible, or corrupt government officials will put this on innocent folks. Bush

0: bleeped up with his enhanced interrogations, a.k.a. torture. You think it was just Bush? Yeah. You think it was just... Really? Really? Really, people? Really? Barber battle, do they massage? I don't know. That's a Man Candy question. Do they massage Man Candy?
1: The barber battle? I don't think so. I think they just give haircuts.
0: Okay. So is it like, can I go there and get my hair cut?
1: Yeah. They're legitimately going to be giving a prize for the best haircuts what and the time that? It takes like, and everything else.
0: Really? So I could just be a can. I can raise my hand and say, I'm in. Yeah or no? Is that how that works? I'm so interested in this. You and Ron find the funnest things to go to.
1: It's 4005 Carlisle Boulevard. And Carlisle. Okay. I'm pretty sure, yeah, if you wanted to get you a haircut, that might be the place to do it.
0: Just raise your hands and say, cut me up. That's crazy. That is absolutely insane. A barber battle. What if the guy battling is sucks? He's like the worst one and you raise your hands and he like butchers you. And I look like I didn't pick the winner. Right?
1: Robert from Cornivore.
0: Robert, you're on News Radio KKOB with Eric Strauss.
2: Hey, hey, what's up, guys?
0: How you doing, Robert?
2: I'm doing great. How about you guys?
0: I am doing better now. Got the Joker Rodeo coming up. Hey, thanks for Cornivore for coming out to the barbecue competition and for the Downwinders thing. That was so cool of you, man.
2: No problem, man. That was a lot of fun. It was, you know, I learned a lot at that movie show.
0: Me too. Me too.
2: Crazy, huh?
0: It was crazy, wasn't it?
2: Yeah. Everybody I talk to now, I tell them, hey, you need to go to this website and check to see if you know of anybody who's died of cancer. You know, go to this website and check to see if you're available to, or you qualify for money, because nobody knows.
0: Nope.
2: That's it. I mean,
0: it was crazy, Robert. And yeah, for you to bring popcorn.
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15: From ABC News, I'm Dave Packer. A big surprise ahead of the holiday weekend, as the Labor Department reported the U.S. economy added 162,000 jobs in August, far exceeding expectations. ABC's Elizabeth Schulze on some other promising data.
16: So we had wages up 3.1% year over year. The reason why that matters is that we have seen in the past few months prices, inflation, is going up at a faster pace than wages. That is still the case, but that earnings, you know, people's paychecks did pick up a little bit in the last month.
15: But stocks were lower as investors fear that the unexpectedly strong job market could keep interest rates higher for longer. Judge in the Lindsey Clancy case declaring a mistrial, the decision coming after 7 days of deliberations during which jurors said three times they could not reach a verdict on charges related to the killings of Clancy's three children. Now it's up to Plymouth County DA Tim Cruz to decide if he plans to bring the case back to trial at a later date. That would be tough, says Clancy's lead attorney, Kevin Reddington.
17: I don't know if we will ever be able to get jurors that aren't aware of this case anywhere. New York, Washington, Georgia, Japan.
15: Two men were recovered inside alive from a tunnel in Nepal 9 days after deadly floods swept through the valley. ABC's James Longman.
18: Both men are reportedly in a stable condition, but with injuries to their arms and legs, they were airlifted to the hospital in Kathmandu. And the rescue is not yet over. Hundreds of workers were thought to be in these tunnels when disaster struck. At least 110 others are thought to be trapped where these two men were found.
15: The death toll surpassing 1,200 people. President Trump announced today that he signed two executive orders concerning farmers and ranchers and confirmed that the U.S. was importing beef from Brazil, Argentina, and, quote, a couple of other places. Trump also said that one of the orders he signed would mandate that the country of origin label be on beef imported into the country. This is ABC News.
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15: Parts of the country are bracing for severe heat this holiday weekend. ABC meteorologist Larry Mowry reports.
13: Parts of Kentucky, Virginia, North and South Carolina, you're under a level 2 out of 5 risk of severe weather with, again, damaging winds and flash flooding a concern on our Saturday. The heat will be broken here across the Northeast. Real comfortable weather in New York City for Sunday and for Labor Day. Same in Chicago, but to the south, the heat remains. Triple digits for the next 3 days in Oklahoma City, also in Dallas.
15: Tesla is facing a new investigation into its autonomous robo-taxi vehicle. ABC's Mike DeBusky reports.
21: The National Highway Traffic Safety Administration says it's investigating Tesla's new robo-taxi called the Cybercab. NHTSA says it wants to look at how Tesla certified the self-driving vehicles, which don't come with a steering wheel or pedals. This week, Tesla announced it's planning to roll out 1,000 Cybercabs in Austin, Texas, joining a fleet of existing autonomous Tesla vehicles, which have been offering rides there with traditional driver controls. CEO Elon Musk says full autonomy is crucial to the future of Tesla. Mike DeBusky, ABC News.
15: NHTSA performed a similar review into Zoox, an autonomous vehicle company owned by Amazon, in 2022. A Labor Department watchdog's report released today on former Labor Secretary Lori Chavez Dramer accuses the former secretary of having an inappropriate relationship with a member of her security detail. Dave Packer, ABC News.
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0: welcome to the one and only world famous carpal tunnel rendering on the dumb button, Joker Joker Rodeo. You can win two tickets to the Isotopes, a Viper Pit 3.0 t-shirt, and the moniker of Jokemeister, which you will have forever. And all you have to do is call in and tell a dumb dad joke, 243-3333. It's our little break. Okay, four tickets to the Isotopes. Whatever. Tacoma Rainiers. You're always going to have fun. I'm going to tell you, get a watermelon walk-off. I'm going to say that till I die. Unless they stop carrying it. That stuff is the bomb. 243-3333. Just call in, tell a dumb dad joke, escape the madness for a little bit. Cosmetic surgery used to be such a taboo subject. Now you can talk about Botox and nobody raises an eyebrow. I will never understand why manslaughter is illegal. Men should be able to laugh at whatever they want. Manslaughter. 243-3333. My grandfather has the heart of a lion and a lifetime ban from the National Zoo. That's horrible. Well, we got Eric and Sam. I haven't heard from Eric in a long time. They're like family, man, Candy. 243-3333, call in, tell a dumb dad joke. Eric, you're in the Joker Rodeo. Yeehaw!
1: Am I coming in clear?
0: Yep.
1: I am?
0: Yep.
1: Oh, okay, usually some kind of buzz comes on before you come on.
0: No, but you're good.
1: You know, somebody said the other day on TV that, I think Jelly Roll said it, you know, he said, you know, Dolly Parton was the last person American that passed away that actually everybody liked her. Nobody hated her, you know?
0: Yep. She was beloved.
1: And, you know, I don't know if you're that as old as me, but I used to love watching the Porter Wagoner show back in the 60s.
0: No, I don't know that one.
1: Oh, and Porter Wagoner was a great show back then. But anyway, you know, a few years ago, Mel Tillis, he's passed on. He was a great country singer. He sang Coca-Cola Cowboy and wrote a lot of hits. He had a stutter, you know, he was a stuttering guy.
0: Yeah, I remember him. He did Whataburger commercials.
1: Yeah, and he did a charity concert over at Camel Rock Casino about 20 years ago.
0: Oh, wow.
1: And in between, in the middle of the concert, he just started fielding questions from the audience, you know. And, you know, people asked him this and that. And then he goes, he's stuttering. And you two bald guys up front, you know, he goes, and he goes, oh, Dolly.
0: That was pretty funny. 2-4, did you get it? 243-3333. What concert costs only 45 cents? 50 Cent and Nickelback. Yeah. 243-3333. Jokemeister Bob, you're in the Joker Rodeo. Yeehaw! Two bald guys. Dolly!
2: What do you call a hippie's wife?
0: What do you call a hippie's wife? I don't know.
2: Mississippi.
0: Mississippi. Mississippi. M-I-S-S-I, S-S-I, P-P-I. Why is that always forever stuck in my mind? Charles, you're in the Joker Rodeo. Yeehaw!
3: Which Charles?
0: Jokemeister Charles, sorry.
3: Oh, okay, because there are two of us now.
0: Yes.
3: Okay, so I got two quick ones for you. How did 50 Cent get his name?
0: I don't know.
3: Because he ain't worth a buck.
0: And number
3: okay.
0: two?
3: Okay. So these two businessmen, they're going to a convention in Pittsburgh. And they decide to meet up at the airport. And one of them says, I'll be there early and get the tickets for us. The other guy says, yeah, that'll work. Fine, I can sleep in for a little bit. Thank you. So that morning of the flight, the guy's sitting there at the bar drinking his drink, because you can't drink all day if you don't start first thing in the morning, as I've said before. And he looks up to see his buddy with a black eye. He says, "Wow, how'd you get the black eye?" He says, "Well, when I got to the ticket agent, it was a rather well-endowed young woman, a lot like Dolly Parton. And when she asked what she could do to help, instead of saying a Freudian slip, instead of saying, I would like two tickets to Pittsburgh, I slipped and said, I would like two tickets to Pittsburgh." The guy said, "Okay, I can understand how you got a black eye on that." And then he notices his buddy has a black eye. He says, "Well, how did you get a black eye?" He said, "Ironically, same thing, a Freudian slip. This morning, my wife, when I came down for breakfast, she says, what would you like for breakfast? And I meant to say I would like ham, eggs, orange juice, and coffee. But what came out was, you ruined my life, you bleep and bleep."
0: Thanks for the call. 243-3333. By the way, if you call and it rings for more than 45 seconds, hang up and call back. Because you're on dreaded line three. Imagine if Americans switched from pounds to kilograms overnight. There would be mass confusion. Mass confusion. 243-3333, couple open lines. Daniel, you're in the Joker Rodeo. Yeehaw!
4: Yeehaw, four jokes. Why does the Rio Grande run through Albuquerque?
0: I don't know.
4: It doesn't want to get stabbed to death.
0: Okay.
4: Here's joke number two. Ready?
0: Yeah, I'm ready.
4: Why does the Trisco High School never have sex ed and driver's ed on the same day?
0: I don't know.
4: Because you have to give the twerking man in pantyhose a break. Joke number three for you. How does P. Diddy make a celebrity moan?
0: I don't know.
4: He put sand in the baby oil.
0: Oh.
4: And here's joke number four. You ready?
0: Yeah.
4: Why don't ticks bite Bill Gates?
0: I don't know.
4: Professional courtesy.
0: Couple rough ones there. 243-3333. Three open lines. It's a world famous, or what I call affectionately, the death of my radio career, the Joker Joker Rodeo.
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0: 243-3333. Yee-haw! Not to brag, but I defeated our local chess champion in less than 5 moves. Finally, my high school karate lesson came to some use.
18: Wah! Checkmate! Oh! Show off! Wah!
0: A guy told me nothing rhymes with orange, so I replied, no, it doesn't. Karen, you're in the Joker Rodeo. Yeehaw!
19: Yeehaw! Why do witches never marry warlocks?
0: I don't know.
19: Because they have Halloweenies.
0: Uh, 243-3333, wide open lines. We cannot do this for another half hour by myself. I tried to organize a professional hide-and-seek tournament. It was a complete failure. Good players are hard to find. There's wide open lines and you can win a 4-pack of Isotopes. That's a good prize. It's a good prize. If you still want to plug your business, you can do that too. Now, these are not my opinions, by the way. But these are some hot takes that might get you canceled. Well, pretty much everything can get you canceled these days. 243-3333, by the way, if you want to tell a dumb dad joke. We got no jokes coming in. Crazy. I have an addiction to cheddar cheese. But it's only mild. Not sharp. Not a sharp addiction. I don't know. Would these get you canceled? These hot takes? Elected officials and judges should only have to retire by 75. It's actually that, yeah. Oh, really? Kay, I haven't heard from Kay in a while. Viper at Kay, you're in the Joker Rodeo. Yeehaw!
20: Yeehaw! Shall I do the old one?
0: Yeah, do whatever floats your boat, Kay. I'm game for it.
20: It's I lost my train of thought.
0: I lose my train of thought all the time.
20: It's a math puzzle. Oh, goodness sakes.
0: Do you want to call back?
20: It's supposed to be pi.
0: Do you want to call back, Kay?
20: My brain won't do any better, but anyway, it's good to talk to you.
0: Good talk to you later, Kay.
20: Night-night.
0: That might have been the best joke ever. My mind can't even keep the... My mind's train of thought left the station last week. Let me tell you that. 243-3333. Adam, you're in the Joker Rodeo. Yeehaw!
21: Yeehaw! Hey, so real quick, I just want to say I need some bin inspection, so I'm going to call you on Monday for that, just to put your business.
0: Yeah.
21: And then my joke is not a dad joke, but why don't cannibals eat clowns?
0: Why don't animals eat clowns?
21: No, cannibals. Why do not cannibals eat clowns?
0: I don't know.
21: They taste funny.
0: Thanks for the call, Adam. Cannibals and clowns. Yeah, I've gotten good at those VIN inspections. Basically, my driver's license is under 8 minutes right now. Everything's under 8 minutes. No public, no wait, MBD today. You don't deal with anybody. Little more expensive than the state, a lot less expensive than the other guys. So there's that. And what's your time worth? Eh? Eh?
22: It's worth something.
0: Eh? Eh? Jeff, you're in the Joker Rodeo. Yeehaw!
23: Yeehaw! How are you doing, man?
0: Good.
23: So this 80-year-old man, he marries this really hot 26-year-old blonde. And so they have the wedding and the reception at a nice hotel resort, you know, and they're having the party in the restaurant, and celebration ends, so the bride and groom go upstairs to the honeymoon suite. So then the next morning, early, the 80-year-old man comes downstairs. He's got a skip in his step, smiling, orders a massive breakfast, everything you could think of, finishes, and then goes out and enjoys the resort. A couple hours later, the blonde comes down. She looks really haggard and tired. She sits down. The waiter walks up. She orders a cup of coffee, and the waiter says, "Is everything okay?" She goes, "He told me he was saving up, but I thought he meant money."

0: This should play right into that. My grandpa has an addiction to Viagra. My grandma's taking it pretty hard. Nothing wrong with that joke, man, Candy. That's not. There is nothing wrong with that joke. That's just, Karen, Karen, you're in the Joker Rodeo.
1: Okay, I'm back. So, what did the horse say after he tripped?
0: I don't know.
1: I've fallen and I can't giddy up.
0: Giddy up! Thank you for the call, Karen. I've fallen and I can't get. Okay. Viperette K, you're in the Joker Rodeo. Yeehaw!
2: It's a square meal for their dinner.
0: Take it from the top, K, because people might not have been listening. Are you there, K? Oh, I think she hung up. That's okay. Kay got in and got out. She got her punchline in, though. Yeah, I love her, too. Stay off Kay's ass. Let me tell you that, tailgaters. They told me a mask was enough to get into the supermarket. They lied. Everybody else was also wearing pants. She's taking it pretty hard. I used to be addicted to the hokey pokey, but then I turned myself around. 243-3333. It's the world famous one and only Joker Joker Rodeo. 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
0: Yeehaw! I'm really excited for the next Autopsy Club. It's open mic night.
14: I'm sorry, Mike.
0: I wasn't going to visit my family this December, but my mom promised to make me Eggs Benedict. So I'm going home for the holidays. Dorothy, you're in the Joker Rodeo. Yeehaw!
15: I'm so happy. Yeehaw!
0: Are you there?
15: All right, I was wondering if you knew that Princess Diana had dandruff.
0: She had dandruff?
15: Well, they found her head and shoulders in the glove compartment.
0: Oh.
15: Ooh.
0: It's not too soon. She's been dead forever. The head and shoulders in the glove compartment. Oh, man. Ow. Ouch. Yeah, if you call and it rings for more than 45 seconds, call right back. Charles, you're in the Joker Rodeo. Yeehaw!
16: Yeehaw! So one day, Sunday morning, as the congregation in the church was sitting down, there was a cloud of smoke, a flash of light, and the guy from below showed up, Satan himself. Everybody ran screaming from the church, except for one little old man. Satan looked at him and says, "Aren't you scared of me?" Man says, "Nope." Man says, "Do you realize?" Or Satan says, "Do you realize I can kill you with just one word?" Man says, "Yep." He says, "You're not scared of me." He says, "Nope." He says, "I can." Satan says, "I can banish you to an eternity of torture and pain, everything in hell. You realize that?" Man says, "Yep." Satan says, "And you're still not scared of me?" The old man looks up and he says, "Of course not. I've been married to your sister for 40 years." And on that note, all you men out there, call your brother-in-law. Wish him well. Check on him. See how he's doing. Because, you know, he is married to your sister.
0: Thank you for the call, Charles. Thank God for Charles and the Joker Rodeo. It's a national treasure right there, people. I broke my arm in two places. You know what the doctor told me? Stay out of those places. Heyo. Darth Rager Martin, you're in the Joker Rodeo. Yeehaw.
17: Yeehaw. How you doing, Eric?
0: How you doing, buddy?
17: Vipers. I'm doing all right.
0: Yeah?
17: All right. All you
0: ready for the weekend?
17: Don't get mad. Don't be throwing stuff at me. It's just a joke. But anyway, all right. Blondie comes running home from school, tells her mom, "We were practicing counting. Everyone only got up to 4. I got up to 10. And then she counted all the way up to 10, all happy. And she goes, "Mom, is it because I'm blonde?" And she goes, "Yes." Her mom says, "Yes." Next day, she comes running home, jumps over the fence, says, "Mom, we were practicing the alphabet. All the other students only got up to D, and I got all the way up to Z, the whole thing. Is that because I'm blonde?" And the mother said, "Yes." The third day, she comes running home, riding her bike, too, and everything. Got home, and she goes, we're in gym class, and all the other girls were flat-chested. But I had these, and she had, you know, some. She was endowed. And the mother says, all embarrassed, well, it's not because you're blonde. It's because you're 25.
0: I got it. She is a 25-year-old going to elementary school. Don, I will never read your joke about the king, and I know exactly what it is. How do you drown a blonde? You put a scratch and sniff sticker at the bottom of the pool.
14: That's where you wash vegetables.
0: Karen, you're in the Joker Rodeo. Yeehaw!
18: What do you call a perfectly balanced horse?
0: I don't know.
18: Stable.
0: Cash is king there, Don. R.I.P. 40 double D. I don't know why I'm tapping so much. It's like a nervous habit. 243-3333. Three fish are in a tank. One asks the other, how do you drive this thing? Bloop, bloop, bloop, bloop. Ruby, you're in the Joker Rodeo. Yeehaw!
19: All right. The Nordics told me that when Jesus comes every year, that they have a party for him. They have music for them, all kinds of stuff. What do you do when Jesus comes to your world? We killed him.
0: That's horrible, Ruby. Wait, damn. Why do I feel like Ruby just B-slapped me on the radio? Does it feel that way? Do you feel that? Does it feel that way? 243-3333. Let's see. What do you call the security guards outside of Samsung? The Guardians of the Galaxy. Get it? The Samsung Galaxy. It was a really dumb joke. That one was bad. That was bad. Preschool rules. Somebody sent me a picture of this sign. What's it bad? What? Oh, five. Preschool rules and bar rules are the same. You pee your pants, you go home. That's true, by the way. 243-3333. Should I take Ray? And then we'll take a break? Okay. Ray, you're in the Joker Rodeo. Yeehaw! Ray?
20: Hello.
0: How you doing, buddy?
20: It's me. Yeah. What kind of wood doesn't float?
0: I don't know.
20: Natalie Wood.
0: We're in some dark joke places, man. I think it was my addicted to Viagra joke. I think I got us there. I take responsibility. I still remember the last thing my grandfather said before kicking the bucket. He said, I'll tell you right after we come back for break.
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0: Yee-haw! The world-famous one and only Joker Joker Rodeo. Natalie Wood, man, that was a reset from a while ago. Let's go to Al. Hello. Natalie Wood. Al, you're in the Joker Rodeo. Yeehaw!
27: Yes, sir. Two cannibals are eating Jimmy Kimmel. And one of them says to the other one, "Does this taste funny to you?" And the other one says, "No, not at all."
0: He's not, dude. The minute he went full political, it's like, come on. It's not what late night TV's for. It's stupid. Dorothy. Oh, Dorothy, I was just coming to you. Oh, Dorothy, you shouldn't have hung up. You shouldn't have hung up. I'm telling you. 243-3333. Okay, we could do it now. Let's do it. Mix these up. Dorothy, there you go. Dorothy, you have won a 4-pack of Isotopes tickets. You got to call us right back, though. 243-3333, Dorothy, if you're still out there. Otherwise, if we hear from Karen first, Karen, you're runner-up. So whoever calls first between Dorothy and Karen, we just don't want to see those tickets go to waste. So if Dorothy or Karen are listening, 243-3333, we want to get you some tickets, but you got to call back. We got to get some basic information from you. These are hot takes, not mine, by the way. And if you still want to tell jokes, we got wide open lines. Not having kids isn't selfish. It's actually selfish and very egotistical to have kids because people want a mini-me or future caretaker. See, that'll get you canceled. That's a bleeple. I don't know. Look, I get all the arguments for and against kids. All I can say is it's a very personal decision and one that I am so glad I made. As much of a pain in the ass as it is sometimes. It's been a fun ride. It's been cool. I've enjoyed it. I just can't say enough about that. So, but I also get the fact that people don't want to. This is where I'm at this age. I'm like, just look, if you're not hurting somebody or it doesn't affect me or the world, like, do you. The problem is it's when it affects other people. So there's that. Dogs and pets in general are not people. Now, this is definitely a hot take. This is not my takes. I'm reading these, by the way. Dogs and pets in general, I'm just going through hot takes that might get you canceled just to that people will say. Which, again, dogs and pets in general are not people. They are, in fact, unhygienic and do not belong in restaurants or grocery stores. Again, not my take. I think this is my problem with dogs and cats. They are expensive. And the problem is too many people get a dog or a cat and they think it's a pet. And they don't realize, Dorothy, congratulations. They don't realize what an expense it is. So, dogs. So, in general, look, if you're one of those people that doesn't like dogs in restaurants or grocery stores, I get the restaurants and grocery stores' arguments. I think people, here's where I get pissed. When people are trying to pass their dog off as a support animal and they're not support animals and you don't have PTSD and you're faking the little vest and you're faking the medical condition, and that's some bleeped up stuff, in my opinion. So there's that. 243-3333. I'm doing hot takes that might get you canceled. Again, these are not my hot takes. So there's that. I can't stand the people who bike on busy streets. They think they own the road and don't realize how dangerous it is. Look, speaking from somebody who trained on a road bike, you know, the pedal bike for a long time, I was pretty aggressive.

0: I have a really expensive Cervelo I've been trying to sell for like 2 years now, which hasn't. I had a guy, I regret it to this day. I had it sold over $100. I let it walk, and I was so stupid. Ugh. People who genuinely believe in astrology and tarot reading shouldn't be taken seriously. Again, if you believe in stuff, that's your deal. Why judge people if they want to believe in oils or coffees or MLMs or what? Do you? I'm becoming very libertarian in my old age with that kind of stuff. Very libertarian with that. There's certain things I'm very conservative. I'm fiscally very conservative. But Charlotte, you're in the Joker Rodeo. Yeehaw!
1: Not telling a joke, Eric. Could I join in with your comments about bikes and riding on roads?
0: Yeah.
1: I live here in Corrales on a road that's really used a lot by bikers, walkers, people on horses, all day long going up and down the street. And in the area of our road where it's trees on both sides and it's just like a canopy over, it's all shaded, it's hard to see people walking on the road when they're in that shady spot.
0: Mm-hmm.
1: You just can't see them. So what really bothers me is that the bikers, the walkers, everybody thinks that they're in charge of the road, not the cars, and that the cars need to stop for them.
0: Mm.
1: No, it just is very concerning to me.
0: Can I tell you the law, Charlotte, by the way?
1: Am I what?
0: Can I tell you the law?
1: What is it?
0: The law is pedestrians and bicyclists have the right of way even if they are breaking the law.
1: Okay.
0: Did you know that?
1: Well, no.
0: It's on the written exam, too.
1: Wow.
0: Yeah, if a pedestrian runs out in front of you, you must do everything you can not to hit that pedestrian. They have right of way even when they are breaking the law. Plus, you don't want to kill anybody.
1: Yeah, true.
0: So there's that.
1: And it happens all the time because the walkers don't want to get off into the...
0: They have right of way. I'm just telling you.
1: Where there are weeds or whatever.
0: Legally, it's on the MVD written exam, actually.
1: Wow.
0: Yep.
1: Well,
0: got to run, sweetheart. Appreciate you.
1: Drive down the middle of the road.
0: I would definitely avoid pedestrians. Pro tip, don't run anybody over.
2: But at the same time, these pedestrians.
0: I agree.
2: You know, but it's like, okay, you might have the right of way. You might be within the law, but you might also be run over.
0: Yep.
2: You know, so you got to kind of balance it out. Do you want to be right or you want to be alive?
0: My buddy just called me. I don't know how he doesn't know that I have a radio show. It's only been 23 years. I don't know. Go figure that out. Believe it or not, it's been 60 years since the Beatles toured. Tomorrow is the anniversary of the final show of their final tour. August 29th, 1966. Yeah. Seeing Eye Dog is trademarked by the first school to train dogs for the blind, the Seeing Eye Inc. Only dogs that were trained there can be called Seeing Eye Dogs. The rest are supposed to be called dog guides. That's about as... People get hung up on stuff, man. Dr. Pepper promoted itself as a hot drink for the winter in the 1960s. Who is the Rockin' New Year's Eve?
3: Clark.
0: Gosh. Holy macaroni. He never aged. He was an alien. And then finally he just died looking like a 30-year-old.
3: Not Roy Clark.
0: Oh, my Lord. Holy macaroni.
3: It really is contagious.
0: Rocking New Year's Eve. Oh, my Lord. Dick Clark. Oh, my Lord.
2: Dick Clark.
0: Wow. Dick Clark was the one touting it.

If you heat it up, it turns thicker, almost like apple cider. Blech. Blech. It does. People who run marathons. Wow, the phone line's blowing up at the end of the show. Weird. People who run marathons finish the race about half an inch shorter than they started. It's just temporary effect of your back muscles tensing up over the course of the race. Yeah. The word poppycock comes from an old Dutch word that means soft poop. All right, Viper Pit. Man Candy, thank you for an amazing that week of shows. Another great week down. What more do you want, Viper Pit? This is we deliver for you every time. Go out and make a difference in the world. Eric Strauss, I am outro.

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14: From ABC News, I'm Dave Packer. After jurors failed to break their deadlock in the trial against Lindsey Clancy, Judge William Sullivan.
15: I don't feel I have any choice but to declare mistrial.
16: It touched off a flurry of legal drama. Clancy's attorney asking the state's highest court to intervene to get a holdout juror kicked off the case.
17: What it is, we don't know.
16: A single justice convened an emergency hearing online.
17: By the petitioner Lindsey Clancy.
16: The Massachusetts Supreme Judicial Court declined to get involved, clearing the way for the judge to end the case.
18: ABC's Aaron Katursky in Plymouth, Massachusetts. Clancy has admitted to killing her three children, but she says she was not responsible due to suffering from postpartum psychosis. Another incident of an unruly passenger on board a flight. It happened Thursday on an American Airlines flight. The pilots forced to divert to Baltimore and were told passengers confronted the man and then duct taped him to a seat.
19: That man now facing state charges and the FBI is investigating. American Airlines telling ABC News restraints may be used when necessary to maintain the safety and security of everyone on board. Consistent with industry practice, restraint cups and tape are included in the flight attendant's service kit.
18: ABC's Pierre Thomas. The Iran war, not a big thing and not a war, said President Trump at the White House today.
20: Well, I'll tell you what, a lot of people don't call it a war. I call it a military conflict because it's small potatoes for us. It's not a big thing. We did Venezuela. And we did this.
18: But it is a big thing for drivers. A stalemate over the Strait of Hormuz helping gas prices surge to an average of $4.15 a gallon. That's an all-time September record. Diesel set a new record for 2 days in a row. A federal judge tonight appears to be giving the National Park Service approval to conduct the planned excavation work related to President Trump's triumphal arch. But she also set a new 48-hour notice requirement for any other work that's being done on the site. Food services, local government construction saw the biggest gains in today's government report showing the economy added 162,000 jobs. ABC News.
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18: Some families of 9/11 victims are suing the Saudi government, saying an ongoing investigation has found evidence that implicates a Saudi Arabian man that they claim assisted with the plot.
23: That new material includes home video, notes, and sketches from one man. For 7 years prior to 9/11, Omar Al-Bayoumi claimed he was living in California as a student. The FBI has said he was really a Saudi intelligence asset who helped two of the hijackers settle in the U.S.
18: Police in Germany say they foiled a spate of possible sabotage plots this week against the power grid. Officials suspect Russia might be behind the recent incidents. ABC's Tom-Sophie Borridge has more.
24: Germany this week saying the explosive drone found near to Ukrainian cargo aircraft last month at Leipzig Airport in eastern Germany bore all the hallmarks of devices used by Russian intelligence. Moscow has rejected that, but European officials are saying they have, over the last 2 years, been two separate assassination plots against German arms executives, which were linked to Russia, as well as a freight train in Poland last year, which was blown completely off the tracks.
18: WNBA Commissioner Kathy Engelbert announced that she'll be retiring at the end of the year, announcing her decision. NBA Commissioner Adam Silver said that Kathy has presided over the WNBA through the most significant period of growth in the league's 30-year history. Dave Packer, ABC News.
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17: There's so many aspects of the Trump character that are, to me, so profound. And again, we're going to miss terribly, and it's not going to be long. The way he handles his press events, he doesn't even stand up and do press conferences. He doesn't need to. Every day is a press conference, if you will. And he takes questions. You know, he doesn't need a card to say, okay, Frank Rabotsky from the Newark Times. He doesn't have to do any of that stuff. And today he was on his game. He was hitting it out of the park, one ball after another after another. It cracks me up how good he is and how bad the media are. It really does. And we're going to get to some of that, too. And your calls, don't worry. Now, 25 years ago, on September 11, America faced the heartbreak, of course, of terrorism. And we're all aware of this. Many of us lived through this. Those who have not, unfortunately, their memory of this seems to be non-existent. Well, then there's about 3 years ago, October 7th. Israel endured the same heartbreak in the Holy Land from the same enemy. Isn't that unbelievable? The Islamists. They can call themselves different names, but they are what they are. They're Islamists, and they want to destroy us. They want to destroy Israel. They want to literally destroy the West. Different decades, different attacks, the same enemy. Each year, the International Fellowship of Christians and Jews hosts Flags of Fellowship, a movement where thousands of congregants display memorial flags to honor the 1,200 lost lives on October 7th. And it's a way to stand with Israel in faith and prayer and remembrance and solidarity. 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Today, hatred and violence still threaten our world, yet Scripture calls on us to stand firm, to confront the grieving, to comfort the grieving, honor the lost, and shine a light in the darkness. And together we remember, honor, and declare that evil will not have the final word. 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Now, let's see here. Let us go to Steve, Fairbanks, Alaska, the great KFAR. Steve, how are you?
18: I'm fine, Mark. How are you doing?
17: Let me look. I am great. Thank you.
18: Good. It's an honor to talk.
17: Uh-oh. You still there? Rich, I hate when that. How does that happen? Let's give it a try. Are you back, Steve?
18: I'm here.
17: Okay, go right ahead before you conk out again.
18: Okay, I was just wondering, you know, it was the Chief Justice John Jay, the first Supreme Court Justice, who said that the jury had the ultimate power, that the judge is just a referee. And these people are saying that this guy broke the law by not following what the judge told him. He doesn't have a say over this man. This man is the jury. He's the ultimate. So I don't understand.
17: Now, first of all, the man didn't break any law. That's a lie. That's the defense doing what the defense does. But this guy's particularly outrageous, this lawyer, after the case going on and smearing this single juror. He's just angry because the jury didn't do what he wanted him to do. But to keep focusing on him after the case and smearing him like that, I mean, there's violence out there. We've seen it happen. We've seen it happen to an insurance executive. We see it happen to other people, the president, obviously, and others. And so for this defense lawyer to do what he did disgusted me.
18: Yeah, it's unforgivable.
17: How's Fairbanks tonight? Is it cold? Is it warm? Is it sunny? I don't know what's going on up there.
18: It's raining. It's been raining for days, and it's going to rain for days. We had our first frost already, so it's coming. The snowballs are coming.
17: Now, is it light all the time, or is it dark all the time, or in between?
18: No. It starts getting dark around 9:30. You know, other than that, it's nice. I mean, the temperature's in, what is it now, 54 right now. But it's raining.
17: But isn't there a part of the year where the sun's out, like, most of the time? Not all.
18: Yeah,
17: most.
18: That's during December. After we have the winter solstice, we start gaining light. And then by our longest day is June 21st, which we have, like, 23 hours of daylight.
17: Now, were you born there?
18: No. No, I've been up here like 32 years now.
17: Well, you're a native then.
18: Up here. I also wanted to come here out of high school. Didn't make it until later.
17: And where were you born?
18: I was born in Two Rivers, Wisconsin.
17: Ah. How many rivers are in Two Rivers?
18: Yeah, there you go.
17: Must be at least two, I guess. All right, my friend. All right. Thanks for calling. Pleasure. Get rid of that Lisa Murkowski. All right, let's continue, shall we? I think we shall. Let us go to Washington, D.C., the great WMAL. Andrew, go right ahead, please.
19: Thank you very much, Mark.
17: You got it.
19: I was.
17: Wait a minute. Now, that's a radio voice, America. Andrew, you have a radio voice. Yeah. Are you a radio guy?
19: I used to be, yeah. Yeah.
17: How did I know this?
19: I don't know.
17: Me neither. Go right ahead.
19: I'm a tour guide now, and the point I wanted to make, Mark, was that I was raised with Catholic morality. Both of my parents were church going and Catholic and European roots. We believed in the Ten Commandments, and we believed in Jesus's love one another as I loved you, I believe that what's happening, witness the Plymouth trial of Lindsey Clancy, is that has eroded to such an extent, this morality, that it makes us victims of this, a right for infiltration from the Islamists who are coming and setting up here. They hear about us falling apart, our morality falling apart, so they come in and they think that we're ripe for the picking.
17: Mm-hmm. That's a great point. And I've told people, and I really believe this, if it wasn't for the evangelical Christians, now there are other kinds of Christians and Jews, and I'm giving my opinion, the evangelical Christians, we would be Europe right now. And it's more to your point, and it's not just, obviously, evangelical Christians. It could be Orthodox Jews. It could be very faithful Catholics and so forth. You understand. I'm just saying that given their numbers and their impact on our society and our politics, we would already be Europe. I really believe it. I really believe it. For many of the reasons you just stated here, or one of the critical reasons you just stated here, which is morality. So when you have a governor of Massachusetts who's smiling with women around her, clapping like seals, going on and on about, yes, we're going to have abortion right up to birth. It's like, what? What? Are you crazy? That's infanticide, and yet there it is. And there it is. And so you're right. Our value for life, and the moral fabric of the country in many respects has receded. And I think not all young people, we have great young people who listen to this program, but unfortunately there's a lot of young people for that everything I'm saying doesn't matter to them. It's in one ear and out the other. They just don't care. So I agree with your point. It's a very important point, Andrew.
19: Thank you. God bless you.
17: And you too. You know, ladies and gentlemen, I have a voice for TV and a face for radio. That's what I hear, Rich. You know what people tell me in person? I told you this already. You're taller than I thought because I'm 6 feet tall, but on TV I'm kind of hunched over because I'm leaning over the desk. Okay, ready for the next one? You look younger than you do on TV. I know that's true. I do my own makeup. I could never be a woman or a girl because I don't do it well. But I don't have a makeup artist. I do my own makeup. Why? Because I don't want one. That's why. Okay, what else do they say? You ready for this one, Rich? You look a lot better in person than you do on TV. That's nice, isn't it? Well, it's bad if you're watching TV. It's good if you're looking at me directly, but I get your point. Mr. Producer says, is that good or bad? It's bad in the sense that I have millions of people looking at me on TV and maybe five in person. It's just unusual. We'll be right back.
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0: 157, I think it was. Okay.
1: No. How many? Be honest about it. This time in his presidency, you could not possibly have looked it up that fast. Asked you how many private sector jobs he created in August of the second year of his presidency.
0: Trump has done is he's eliminated
1: a quarter of a million federal jobs. That's what he's done. And so the job growth is not in the federal government at all. It's in the private sector. And so what you're doing is very interesting, but also you see, ladies and gentlemen, when you deduct the reduction of federal jobs from the total number, and you come up with 168,000 this year, which is almost all the growth is in private jobs in the month of August, Biden could never say that, ever. But when you figure it out, call me back. We'll take your call. Thank you for your call, my friend. Does that make sense how I'm explaining it, Rich? Because that's what happened. He didn't get it. But you look at total job growth. And so for Biden, it included all these federal jobs he was creating as well as private jobs. For Trump, he's not creating many federal jobs. He's eliminating federal jobs. So the growth is almost or is primarily in the private sector. I hope this helps people understand. So if you want to compare apples with apples, you compare private to private. And he's right that there's not a lot of growth when it comes to government jobs, and that's a good thing, not a bad thing. And in terms of government jobs, as Larry Kudlow has reported, he's looked at the numbers, there are 7 million jobs that are open. 7 million. Which means the welfare state is way too big because we have too many people on the take and not enough people working. Not that they can't work, they won't work. We'll be right back.

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7: From ABC News, I'm Dave Packard. A judge declaring a mistrial in the Lindsey Clancy murder case. Judge Sullivan telling the jury,
8: "You all gave everything you could, and probably more than you thought you could."
7: The mistrial ruling coming after the Massachusetts Supreme Court blocked a last-ditch effort from her attorney to remove a holdout juror. Reaction from Clancy's lead attorney, Kevin Reddington.
9: They know that they were robbed by one man, for whatever his agenda was, who stole 7 weeks of the life of these other jurors.
7: The jury had been tasked with deciding whether Clancy should be held criminally responsible after her attorneys argued she was suffering from postpartum psychosis when she strangled her three children. No rest for Hawaii, where two more hurricanes are churning toward the islands. ABC's Lee Goldberg has more.
10: Hurricanes Karina and Loa kicking up surf in Hawaii. Karina weakens and stays away, but Loa could briefly go Cat 5. Takes a sharp turn to the north, hopefully staying west of the islands, but certainly some wind, waves, and rain likely.
7: Nearly 25 years since the 9/11 attacks. Possible new evidence that a Saudi Arabian man living in the U.S. helped the hijackers.
11: Families say there is new evidence suggesting the Al-Qaeda hijackers had an accomplice.
12: What I consider to be smoking gut evidence.
11: Rhett Eagleson, whose father Bruce died in the South Tower, is among thousands of relatives of 9/11 victims suing Saudi Arabia and pursuing evidence he says the United States has long tried to withhold.
12: This is him right here.
11: That new material includes home video, notes, and sketches from one man. Omar Al-Bayoumi, the FBI, has said he was really a Saudi intelligence asset who helped two of the hijackers settle in the U.S.
7: ABC's Aaron Katursky. President Trump announced Friday that he signed two executive orders concerning farmers and ranchers and confirmed that the U.S. was importing beef from Brazil, Argentina, and, quote, a couple of other places. You're listening to ABC News.
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7: An American Airlines flight from Dallas to Newark diverted to Baltimore after an unruly passenger had to be restrained with duct tape. ABC Chief Justice Correspondent Pierre Thomas has more.
15: That man now facing state charges and the FBI is investigating. American Airlines telling ABC News restraints may be used when necessary to maintain the safety and security of everyone on board. Consistent with industry practice, restraint cups and tape are included in the flight attendant service kit.
7: Police in Germany say they foiled a spate of possible sabotage plots this week against the power grid. ABC's Tom Sophie Burridge has more.
16: This is at least the fourth such incident at different power stations across Germany this week in a spate of suspected sabotage plots. Now, after explosives were found at one of the sites Tuesday, a German official called it an attempt to short circuit the power grid and disrupt the region's energy supply. That official saying there were two lines of inquiry: left-wing extremism or sabotage directed by a foreign state.
7: A European security official telling ABC Russia is now conducting a, quote, concerted campaign of plots on European soil. A scathing watchdog report released Friday on former Labor Secretary Lori Chavez de Remer claims that she created a toxic, intimidating, and humiliating work environment at the Labor Department. Chavez de Remer resigned in April. Dave Packer, ABC News.
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20: He's here. He's here. 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
21: Well, the phone logs keep filling up. The board keeps filling up. Welcome back, America. We'll take a few more calls. We have our guest, presumably, scheduled in about 10 minutes. So let's get going over here. Let's see. Let's go to Barry, Santa Rosa, California, the great Sirius XM satellite. How are you? Barry. Is Barry there?
22: I'm here.
21: And now I hear you. Thank you.
22: I'm sorry. I got some situation.
21: What's going on, Rich? It's coming in and out. Unfortunately, Barry, you're coming in and out. You must be going into a tunnel. I don't know. We'll put him on hold, and we'll keep moving. Let us go to Howard, Potomac, Maryland, on the Mark Levin app. How are you, Howard?
0: Hi, Mark. I'm great. Very nice to talk to you. I just want to make a couple points. I don't believe that the job numbers, unless they're just deluged with negative numbers, are going to influence too many people how they're going to vote. It might influence, you know, what jobs people have and people doing a little bit better. But I'd really like to see, you know, I'd really like to see them bring out short old TV clips where they show the inflation under Biden in 2021, 22, 23, and all those numbers. It's not like it's that complicated. And then just, you know, the explanation is so easy. I don't know, you know, if people are going to buy it, but, you know, it's built in, it's hard to move. And I think that stuff would help. I think
21: Just too bad they don't have, and I'm sure he's not around anymore, the people that used to do Reagan's commercials, because they just knew how to do it. You know what I mean? Like, it's morning in America again and that sort of thing. And they could take what you're talking about, inflation, take other issues, too. There's more take-home pay now than there was before because of taxes have been cut across the board. And there's a really good story to tell. You're 100% right. And they want to keep focusing on gasoline, because that's all they've got. And even there is a story for the president to talk about, which is, or the Republicans for that matter, if the Democrats were in charge, the price of fuel would even be higher. They're the ones that drove it up before. The price of electricity is higher because of them, and they ought to hit them with affordability commercials. Blue states are unaffordable. Democrat districts are unaffordable. Their taxes are unaffordable. Their regulations are unaffordable. And just on and on and on. I'm with you. I don't get it.
0: And just to add to all that, do you really want to put these people back in charge? Can I make one more point?
21: Yeah, sure.
0: The other point I would like to make is with regard to the socialism, whatever you call it. In other words, I think they should have some type of communication where they interview people who have fled those places, and lots and lots and lots of pictures of empty stores, you know, in communist and socialist countries, and empty shelves, and all that goes along with that. It just seems like the easiest story in the world to tell, and I just don't see them doing it graphically that way. They talk about it, but I'd just love to see somebody figure out how to do it that way.
21: I agree with you, because our story is great and theirs is horrendous. No, I agree. Thanks, Howard. Good call. Let's keep going. AJ, Savannah, Georgia, the great WTKS. Go.
1: How you doing there, Mark?
21: First of all,
1: love your book. Love your book, The Democrat Party Hates America. I have to get you the next one, On Power. Okay.
21: Thank you.
1: I call.
21: Do we have one of those, Rich, or no? All right, we'll send you one. Don't hang up after the call, AJ.
1: All right, thank you. Okay, do you remember in the 60s, this Lindsey Clancy, she reminds me of the Alice Crimmins trial. Alice Crimmins, she was accused in the early 60s. I'm a little bit older than you, and she killed her two kids. And that's what I'm thinking of. And my hat goes off to that one holdout juror. Okay, because that's the way it should be, and I admire him.
21: And you know what else? Here's the thing. You know, AJ, if we actually saw those three little kids being murdered, I think the attitude of a lot of these people would be a lot different. Which, you know, all we can do is think about it and have it described to us and so forth, and there she's sitting there as the victim. She's not the victim.
1: Right.
21: She has a defense. She has a legitimate defense, and she's raised it. But she's guilty of what she did. The only debate was her mens rea and her state of mind. And in that state, in Massachusetts, it's not on the defense to prove that she has these mental issues. It's on the prosecution to prove that she doesn't. So it's a very liberal state, and you can see how that would change the whole outcome of a trial.
1: Right. Yep. Yeah, that just broke my heart, man.
21: I can't imagine killing three of your kids and killing them that way and killing them all within a half hour, sending your husband off to the CVS, checking to make sure he's still there, and then one by one. I mean, it's just, I understand she's got mental issues, and I perfectly understand. I didn't say send her to death, but not to even Manslaughter? Not even that. You had 11 out of 12 of them that want to let her go? I mean, I know she'd have to go to an institution to be treated and all that, but that's not the same thing.
1: Not.
21: All right, so I'm not alone. All right, AJ. Thank you, man. Appreciate your call very much. Bob, Southern Delaware, not to be confused with Northern Delaware here, the great WGMD. How are you?
2: Pretty good. Thanks for taking my call, Mr. Levin.
21: You bet.
2: I tried to call the other day when you had mentioned at the end of one of your segments that God forbid what's going to happen once Trump leaves office. Mm-hmm. Well, you know what the answer to that is, Mr. Levin? We have to vote in another non-politician. Who could you recommend?
21: I don't think it's a matter of that. I really don't. Maybe it is to some extent, but Trump is a force of nature, politician or no politician. It's just that he has his abilities and skills and energy that really nobody else has. So it's not just to elect a non-politician, I don't think. It's just that he is different. And I want people to understand that while we're living in the moment. And he needs our support. And we need to go out and vote. Because that man is doing what he does for us, for you, Mr. and Mrs. America. So we have, to me, a duty to defend what he's doing because he's doing it for us. And that means electing these Republicans. Look, there's a number of Republicans I don't even like, but I would vote for them anyway to stop this enemy. They're no longer an adversary. They're no longer just merely a political party. They have their sights on the Supreme Court, on the Electoral College, the way we vote, on the Senate. They have the sights on our economic system. The whole thing is on the table. They can say they're different from DSA, but they're very much one and the same. And so that's why I think we really have to pay attention to what's going on. Bob, final words.
2: Yes, I switched from the Republican Party to an independent because of the rhinos and all the underhanded Republicans that are in office that hate Mr. Trump. The whole country of politicians hate him because they can't be him. And that's why I'm saying the MAGA movement was built on a non-politician, and I would like to see it kept that way.
21: Well, there are non-politicians. A lot of them are left-wingers.
2: Well, they're terrible.
21: That's why I'm
2: people.
21: Saying that can't in and of itself be the litmus test. And, you know, my theory, I think it's correct. And Victor Davis Hanson agrees with me. I have him on Sunday on Life, Liberty and Levin. I think you're going to like that, Bob, by the way. He says, yeah, that the president watched the Tea Party movement, got involved in the Tea Party movement. And much of MAGA is the Tea Party movement, which is a wonderful thing. Thank you for your call, my friend. Appreciate it. We'll be right back.
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21: Governor Patrick Morris, the Republican of West Virginia, I want you to listen to him on the Fox Business Channel today. Cut 14, go.
31: And I'm so glad to be with you today, the day that we announced another $81 billion of new investment for West Virginia. And what's best about this investment is we're going to make sure the ratepayers are being completely protected from any increases in their power bills.
21: He's talking about money for data centers. Yep.
31: Closed water loops and circuits to ensure that the water usage is minimal and it'll be clean, clear, safe water. This is how we have to do it. So West Virginia, when it was putting its law together and its principles together, looked at all the mistakes that all the other states were doing. We said, we're going to do it differently.
21: All right, we will listen to Governor Morrissey in a moment. Byron Donalds has contacted us, the Republican nominee for governor of Florida. Byron, how are you?
32: Mark, how you doing, my friend?
21: I am doing great. So the whole Florida party now has united behind you. Isn't that correct?
32: Yes, and we feel good about how things are going. There's a lot of energy in the state of Florida. But, you know, Mark, it's about the voters. In 60 days, Florida's going to choose a new governor, and we need people to just get out the polls, keep the free state of Florida as the free state of Florida. And that's done by your listeners, Mark, and so many others who make sure they go out and vote and keep Florida in under Republican control.
21: When does voting start in Florida? Do you know?
32: Absentee ballots are actually going to start going out in about 21 days. People will be getting mail-in ballots again if they vote by mail. And then early voting starts up again in the middle of October.
21: So, you know, I'm not one of those that say, let's wait for Election Day, America, and my fellow Floridians. I'm one of those that says, as soon as you can vote, vote. Let's outdo the other side. And I am a resident of Florida. Obviously, we're going to vote early. We're going to vote for Byron and then down the ticket. It's very, very important to do. You have a very, I'll say it, a very repulsive opponent in this guy, Jolly. He's very dishonest. He was a Republican. Then he became a Democrat. He was a mouthpiece on MSNBC. What do you know about this guy?
32: Honestly, Mark, he's a Trojan horse for the Democrat Socialists. And when I say that about him, it's because he's the new version of Abigail Spanberger. We saw what happened in Virginia. Abigail Spanberger didn't say much on the campaign trail. She just kind of stood there, got elected, and started governing like a radical. And now David Jolly is doing the exact same thing. Mark, the primary has been over for a couple of weeks. We're doing 2-3 events a day all across Florida. You really can't find David Jolly. He's nowhere to be seen. He doesn't take questions from voters. He really doesn't even take questions from the press. Everything is very scripted, very tight, because he can't tell people the truth that his policies are the same policies of the Democrats that will drive up costs in the state of Florida and will actually have us look more like New Jersey and Connecticut as opposed to the best state in all of America. So he's running the basement campaign. He's going to let the Democrat Socialists run Florida if elected, which is why Republicans have to turn out. And quite frankly, independents and common sense conservative Democrats, too. They got to turn out and make sure that we keep Florida as the best state in America.
21: You're exactly right. This rope-a-dope thing, you know, we have another residence in Virginia. We saw that with Scamburger. That's what I call her, Scamburger. And this guy Jolly is anything but. But this guy's had many masks on before, hasn't he? And not only that, if they drive up the cost they want to drive them up, they're going to have to put an income tax in, wouldn't you think?
32: Listen, I do, Mark. Look, number one, a couple things. This guy, 10 years ago, he was pro-life. Now, all of a sudden, he wants to bring Roe v. Wade into Florida. 10 years ago, this guy, you know, he's changed so many of his positions, Mark, just so that he could be a Democrat and run for governor as a Democrat. Not to mention, he thinks it's okay to trans the kids. He thinks it's okay for boys to be in girls' sports. And then, Mark, his insurance plan. This guy wants to have a government takeover of insurance in Florida, and it will raise the cost on every Floridian. We always know that when the government takes over something, it doesn't get better. It gets worse, and it gets more expensive, and it truly hurts the poor and working families in our state.
21: You know, I tell my fellow Floridians and Americans, Byron is a star. Byron, I remember seeing Byron on TV, and it was a press conference, Byron, and you were very green, you know, very new. I said, who the hell is that guy? Remember that, Rich?
32: I remember.
21: I said, who the hell is that guy? We got to get him on the show. And that's how we became associated with each other, because you're very, very solid, and you're very, very concerned about the people, and the people in this case, Florida. And DeSantis has come out and endorsed you. And the president has endorsed you, and all good, solid conservative Republicans have endorsed you, because you're going to carry that flame. You're going to fight on the spending side, and you're going to make sure the taxes stay low, correct?
32: Absolutely. And listen, Mark, the number one issue in Florida is affordability. People are concerned.
21: Yeah.
32: This is why I support Amendment 3 in Florida. People need to be able to save money on their property taxes. We want to help them get there. Number two, insurance. Mark, there are common sense reforms we can make to Florida's insurance market to push costs down in our state. In my career before politics, I spent 17 years in banking, insurance, and financial services. I know these markets and I know these systems. And so the next governor needs to have a strong business background to help prepare Florida, guide Florida into its future. You mentioned Governor DeSantis. He's done a great job leading our state. But when you're the best state in America, why would you switch gears and go to the radical left? That doesn't make any sense. We want to make sure we keep advancing the ball and take Florida to a whole new level. But it starts with making sure that our seniors, our working families in our state can afford Florida into the future. And we have the strategies and the plans to make that a reality.
21: By the way, this guy Jolly, and I'm doing this by memory, wasn't he? He was a lobbyist at one point in Washington, D.C., wasn't he?
32: He was. He was a lobbyist in Washington, D.C. He was a career staffer to former Congressman Bill Young, who passed away. And then when Bill Young passed away, he ended up running for that seat. And then, Mark, the crazy thing, he ran for that seat. He gets in. And then when Marco Rubio was running for president back in 2016, this guy turns around and says he's running for the U.S. Senate. I mean, this guy has been a creature of Washington, a creature of politics. And, Mark, the other thing about him, when Ron DeSantis was opening our state and keeping us free during COVID-19, David Jolly left. He went to Pennsylvania and was praising Dr. Fauci. So this is a guy who's already proven he doesn't have the judgment to lead Florida into the future.
21: I think you're right. He's sort of a blank slate to most people. Most people don't know who he is. Very, very poor name ID. And he wants people to pour whatever they think they want into his campaign. And that Scamburger showed the Democrats how to do it. He's running the same campaign. You're 100% right. If people want to help you in Florida and all around the country, where do they go?
32: Go to ByronDonalds.com. Follow us on social media. Spread the word. That's the number one thing. On our social media, we post our town hall meetings. We post our rallies. Go there, hear directly from me about any issue that you're thinking about that matters to you in the state of Florida. But above all, Mark, we're the best state in America. We want to keep it that way. Make sure you get out and vote.
21: Well, you have my strong support, and you'll be fantastic. And not only that, what I would do if I were you, I'd come back on this show when early voting starts so you can remind people when we get out to vote in Florida. How about that?
32: Consider it done, my friend. I'll be back.
21: All right. God bless. Be safe out there, Byron. 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
15: 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They crossed perilous seas, leaving all that they had behind. Their names were McKenna, Gambino, and Wang. They came from different lands, and they spoke different tongues, but they all shared the same dream, America. They came for freedom, for opportunity, and traffic and weather together on the sevens. We won't let them down. So tune in McKenna, Gambino, and Wang for traffic and weather updates on the sevens for your commute. 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
21: Byron Donald's very important to get him elected, preferably by a landslide, so he has coattails in the great state of Florida. Can't imagine that going Democrat. Can you imagine if Florida goes Democrat and we get a Democrat senator out of Texas, Mr. Producer? No. We're going to fight this nationwide. We'll do everything we can. We don't have max control here, but we may have some control on the edges and so forth. And it's all going to be about you, Mr. and Mrs. America, wherever you live, turning out, getting other people to turn out, because this is the battle of the century. It really is. This is not some difference over a tax rate or something like this. This is a battle of us, we, the American people and patriots, against Marxists and Islamists. And there's no in between. And you're going to have to make a choice. I know in this audience, you've made a choice. We've got to get out and vote. Vote early. We've got to get the vote out. Because guess what? Whoever has the most votes wins. So here's Governor Patrick Morrisey of West Virginia strongly promoting data centers and explaining, look, we have all these safeguards in place. This is how you do it. And I posted earlier today that West Virginia is going to be the center of the Industrial Revolution if this keeps up. Cut 14, go.
31: And I'm so glad to be with you today. The day that we announced another $81 billion of new investment for West Virginia. And what's best about this investment is we're going to make sure the ratepayers are being completely protected from any increases in their power bills. And we're going to have these closed water loops and circuits to ensure that the water usage is minimal, and it'll be clean, clear, safe water. This is how we have to do it. So West Virginia, when it was putting its law together and its principles together, looked at all the mistakes that all the other states were doing. We said, we're going to do it differently. We're going to learn from the mistakes of others. And we said, how can we protect our water? How can we make sure that power bills are going down? And let's make sure that when these hyperscalers come in, that the benefits accrue to all the people in the state. That's where we came up with the idea to make sure that there's a separate fund set up to dramatically lower and ultimately eliminate the state income tax. And given the response that we've seen, we're going to make slow and steady progress toward that. It's one of the only programs in the country that I think is showing that the benefits of these are going to accrue right to the people. So we learned the lessons of the past mistakes, and now people are responding. And I think if West Virginians look very closely at these announcements, they're going to see that they're in the best interest of the people because they're protecting the water, they're protecting on power prices, they're spreading the benefits out to everyone. Mm. Clean water, good infrastructure, more money for teachers, more money for communities. It couldn't get better.
21: Now listen to how clear-spoken, plain-spoken this man is. And so if you're a Democrat and you're against these things, you have to try and concoct ideas. Well, what about this and what about this? But look how clearly thought out this is. And by the way, it's not the only state. And we've got a lot of localities that have been doing this too. But it's maybe in a minority, the state of states. Because you've had politicians who are talking about basically blackouts and so forth. Now, these blue states, they obviously are going to be punished. They're going to be punished because what's going to happen is these companies are going to settle in other states, and they should. That's what's going to happen. So people in West Virginia will get jobs. People in other states will get jobs. And you're going to see these big, what were formerly industrialized states. Josh Shapiro's a disaster in Pennsylvania. The simpleton in New Jersey's a disaster. The simpleton in New York's a disaster. Same with Illinois. Same with California. So these dark blue states, they are going to self-punish, just like, just like they're now depopulating. And they're going to be behind, because once these companies are investing hundreds of billions of dollars in this location or that location, they're not going to uproot that. They're not going to uproot that. And just think of all the jobs that come along with this, not just in that specific industry. All the small businesses that are going to be created, like restaurants, like car dealerships. I mean, you can go down the list. People need things when they're moving into these communities and these things are going on. And so I think what the governor of West Virginia is doing is absolutely brilliant. He's saying, okay, here's our conditions. And these companies are saying, we can meet those conditions. We can meet those conditions. Now, the one area in Virginia that's taking advantage of it most is Loudoun County, Virginia. You've heard me talk about it. Very liberal county now. Unfortunately, it wasn't 20 years ago. Heavy Democrat. Unfortunately, it wasn't 20 years ago. And yet, the Board of Supervisors, their zoning boards, they have embraced this idea. There are scores and scores of data centers in this one location. And not too far from them, private housing, townhomes, apartments and condos, you know, split levels, things like that. They're all there. They're all there. And you talk about a mixed community, people that are qualified to do different things. That's the mixed community. So I just point this out to you because there's been so much ridiculous crap put out there by the Marxists like Bernie Sanders. Is there anything Bernie Sanders has ever wanted to go forward with that would create jobs? No. For him, success is a problem. Success in a capitalist system undermines his ideology. That's why he goes on about oligarchs and billionaires. He'll never focus on these specific industries. And he'll never focus on how this is creating jobs across America. It certainly, and when this is in full bloom, it's going to be unbelievable. It's going to be unbelievable. And either the states that sign up for it, it'll particularly be unbelievable in the states that sign up for it. The states that don't, they're going to be left behind. And you know what they'll do? They'll keep taxing the same tax base over and over and over again and kill it. Because that's what they do. That's all they're good at. I mean, these are, like I said, they're the Luddites. We talked about what a Luddite is, right? Early 1800s and then into the second industrial revolution, and now people who are opposed to technological advances. people who are opposed to industrial advances. Now, they want to take every advantage of them. There's not a Marxist, Islamist, there's not a Democrat around who doesn't want the benefit of new medical discoveries, new technologies. Not at all. But they still preach communism and socialism and all the other isms, don't they? Well, there's consequences for that. And they should pay them. We'll be right back.
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21: All righty. Boy, this program is almost, the whole week is almost over. we begin Labor Day weekend, which is odd, isn't it? Why do we call it Labor Day weekend, Mr. Producer? Isn't it like vacation weekend? Shouldn't that be the holiday vacation weekend? You know, folks, you really can't understand what's happening in the Middle East by watching a few minutes of TV news or scrolling social media, that's for sure. The headlines give you the explosion. They give you no context. They certainly don't give you history. They don't tell you how we got here or what's coming next. That they don't do. Israel sits at the center of a conflict with consequences far beyond the region. The real threat of a wider war, all of it's online, everything. For those of us who understand Scripture, that's why Pastor John Hagee wrote The Middle East Conflict. 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All right. Wow, we still have a packed board here, pretty much. Let's see here, folks. I'm getting there. I'll hold my horses. Oh, wait a minute.

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21: We are Winner Radio. He's Eric Harding. I'm Gary McNamara. Yeah, so I wasn't, in the last discussion, I was not responding to you or disagreeing with you. I was talking specifically about Trump wanting a legacy of peace in the Middle East that he gets the credit for.
22: Which he's all about. He can get all the credit for it, and ultimately, and I think we were saying the same thing, right? But if he gets that, and all free nations are not under the thumb or threat, I guess, of the Iranian regime, that's a win-win for everybody.
21: Well, he would deserve it. I'm not criticizing.
22: If you want to talk about the Nobel Peace Prize, I mean, you and I don't put credibility into Nobel. But if they had any credibility, then this would be it if he is to accomplish this goal.
21: You know who they would give it to?
22: Obama?
21: No, whoever became president of a free Iran.
22: Yeah. Oh yeah.
21: That's who would get it.
22: Yes. Like, yeah, no, that's it. I mean, that's just the way they operate. But if there is a true peace award, then he would qualify for that if this goal is accomplished.
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4: We are Red Eye Radio, and I don't know if we, but I'm hoping for some rain maybe later on today. It's been,
6: you know, they said we've got it, so we got a chance of rain today, and I think Thursday
4: from the tropical storm. Yeah,
6: from the tropical storm that came ashore yesterday, and my brother lives down there, and they're getting plenty of rain, but on the coast, but it's 40, it would be welcome.
4: 49 days since I've had rain.
6: Yeah.
4: I checked it out yesterday.
6: Yeah.
4: In my zip code, my neighborhood.
6: Right.
4: It's amazing. They got rain gauges everywhere. It's just a couple blocks from me. And that's mm-hmm. what they used to determine it. I was checking that on the internet yesterday. I said, my location right where I am, not north of me, my location GPS. And it said 48 days yesterday.
6: Yeah.
4: And so 49 today. So
6: yeah.
4: I'd like a little bit, you know, just some help to, you know, take down the water bill a little bit this morning.
6: I wouldn't mind. I've been watering a little heavy on my lawn, you know, because it's been so hot. But nothing waters like rain. I mean,
4: and winter arrives tomorrow. I saw the high only 92.
6: Oh yeah, no, yeah. That's our fault. That's it. Yeah, we're getting jackets out.
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0: 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Their names were McKenna, Gambino, and Wang. They came from different lands, and they spoke different tongues, but they all shared the same dream, America. They came for freedom, for opportunity, and traffic and weather together on the sevens. We won't let them down. So tune in McKenna, Gambino, and Wang for traffic and weather updates on the sevens for your commute. 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
1: We are Red Eye Radio. He's Eric Carlin. I'm Gary McNamara. Here's the thought.
4: Huh?
1: The House, all the Republicans of the House, and you got a couple of Democrats. I think about eight of eventually Democrats voted for the final bill.
4: Right.
1: To reject socialism in any form.
4: Any form.
1: Any form. In any form. Now, if we try to hold them to that, can they come back because it was non-binding and say, yeah, but it was a non-binding vote?
4: I'm sure they will. I'm sure.
1: I saw that and I went, is that their out?
4: When I see the word resolution, what you're trying to do is you're trying to get the other side to be on record.
1: Exactly.
4: But the problem is you're also putting yourself on record at a time when your party is taking ownership in companies.
1: Right, because you
4: and
1: didn't.
4: Foreign entities.
1: You didn't say we're against socialism. You said
4: any kind.
1: Any form of socialism.
4: Right.
1: Oh, man. I mean,
4: now you've. That's a pretty big mountain that you've created.
1: And I like that they did it, though.
4: That's great.
1: I'm happy they did it. Will they hold themselves to that in any form?
4: They were looking to put Democrats on record. We're putting them on record.

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1: Yeah.
0: And so 49 today. So yeah. I'd like a little bit, you know, just some help to, you know, take down the water bill a little bit this month.
1: I wouldn't mind. I've been watering a little heavy on my lawn, you know, because it's been so hot. But nothing waters like rain.
0: Winter arrives tomorrow. I saw the high only 92.
1: Oh yeah, no, yeah. That's our fault. That's it. Yeah, we're getting jackets out.
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11: From ABC News, I'm Chuck Sievertson. Traumatic rescues 10 days after the Nepal floods. A man and a woman today were pulled out alive from a hydropowered tunnel in a house. That's from Nepal's prime minister's office. More than 1,300 people are dead. Nearly 5,000 others are missing, says Nepal's disaster agency. Newly arrived in Moscow for talks to try to end the Russia-Ukraine war, U.S. diplomat Steve Witkoff and President Trump's son-in-law Jared Kushner. ABC's Patrick Reeval.
12: There's little expectation that this time will be more successful. Russia has intensified bombing Kyiv since the director of the CIA made a rare trip to Moscow last week, also urging Putin to negotiate. All signs suggest for now that Putin still believes he can win the war by further escalating it.
11: After the mistrial declared in the Massachusetts

0: weeks, it's trial of Lindsay Clancy, the mother who admitted to killing her three children. Dr. Yalda Safai, a psychiatrist, was asked about getting help for postpartum trouble.
1: People who are in big cities such as New York City or Los Angeles have direct access to more care, whereas there's places that are maternal deserts, so to speak. There isn't a single psychiatrist or a single treatment center in their vicinity that can help them, that they can reach out to.
0: Sentenced to 60 days in jail, former Kentucky Governor Matt Bevin for repeatedly failing to provide financial records in a child support case. The attorney representing that now adult person adopted years ago called on the court to put the former Republican Kentucky governor behind bars. Bevin's lawyer argued for home confinement. Judge Angela Johnson.
2: You have done nothing to show the court that you are willing to act in good faith. And I cannot reward that.
0: But the judge says after 30 days, if there's cooperation, Bevin could get out. An immigration officer charged with lying to federal investigators about shooting a Venezuelan man has posted bail. You're listening to ABC News.
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5: Hello and welcome to another edition of Discoveries in Health. I'm your host, Chris McKay, and I'm really glad you're with me today because today we're going to be talking about an issue that affects each and every one of us, and that's stress. And believe it or not, whether it's job stress, financial stress, family stress, or even the little things that we're told not to stress about, any form of stress takes a serious physical toll on your body. But don't worry, because there is something you can do about your stress. And joining me today on the phone is Dr. Michael Pincus. And Dr. Pincus is going to talk about stress and give us some great information on things that we can do to reduce or even eliminate the negative effects that daily stress has on our bodies. For those of you that may not know Dr. Pincus, he is a nationally recognized authority on natural and alternative health. He's worked with top Hollywood celebrities, professional and Olympic athletes, and he continues to be involved in the latest research into today's top health concerns. And Dr. Pincus, thanks so much for being with us today.
6: Thanks, Chris. Great to be with you.
5: So let's get right into this whole stress issue. You know, stress is such a normal part of our daily routine these days, but why should we all be concerned about it? And more specifically, what's going on in our bodies and what are the warning signs that we should be looking for?
6: Well, you know, there's two ways to look at stress. One is what we call mental stress.
7: Uh-huh.
6: And the other is how stress affects your body. As a doctor, I'm more interested in how it affects your body.
7: Sure.
6: So the way stress affects the body is this. When a person's under stress, the body transposes the stress into tension.
7: Okay.
6: And your muscles end up contracting. And everyone feels that in their upper back and neck. You feel the tightness.
7: Right.
6: As a doctor, I'm more concerned about the muscles that you don't feel, such as the muscles in the arteries.
7: Oh, okay.
6: That tighten up. And the muscles, the heart is a giant muscle.
7: Oh, right.
6: And the muscles in and around your digestive tract.
7: Mm-hmm, mm-hmm.
6: Because these are the things that are resulting in heart disease, digestive difficulties. And I want to talk a little bit in your show today about nutrition because there are two nutrients that completely handle the body in terms of stress.
7: Okay.
6: Now, according to the research that I've been involved with, it's as simple as calcium and magnesium.
7: Calcium and magnesium.
6: Right.
7: Okay.
8: When you're deficient in calcium and magnesium, a lot of things can happen. Calcium and magnesium, for example, is needed in order to go to sleep at night. And how many people do you know they just don't sleep well? You wake up tired, your body hurts more. Pretty soon it starts to wear you down, and pretty soon you get sick and you have a condition. If people are suffering from pain and osteoporosis and fibromyalgia and cramps in their legs and weird illnesses, so there's something wrong with this picture. And it has to do with not how much calcium someone's taking in their diet or how many calcium supplements or how many antacids you chew. It has to do with simple absorption. Is that calcium getting absorbed into your body?
7: With calcium being something to deal with stress, isn't calcium for building bones?
6: Well, yes, okay.
7: Yeah.
6: And it does build your teeth. But you see, 1% of the calcium actually circulates in your blood.
8: So when that 1% starts to drop, it could affect your heart, your brain, your kidneys, your organs, and your body shuts down, actually dies.
7: Wow.
6: So 1% of the calcium always has to be in your system. And there's two sources of calcium. One is in the diet.
7: Yeah.
6: And two is from the bones themselves.
7: The body will absorb it back from the bones if it needs it?
6: That's right.
7: I see.
6: And what you just discussed right now leads to one of the major causes of a condition that's affecting 25 million Americans right now, which is called osteoporosis.
7: Right.
6: Which is a weakening of the bone.
7: Now, and that's due to the body deriving the calcium from the bones instead of from nutrition.
6: Yep.
7: Okay.
6: And so what we have to do is we have to find a way to put calcium back in the diet. Now, you think that would be really easy?
7: Sure, just drink milk.
6: Just drink milk or, you know, eat a lot of green leafy vegetables and that sort of thing. But first of all, people don't do that.
7: Right.
6: And second of all, the quality of the calcium that comes from our diet has been decreasing in the last 50 years.
7: Really?
6: Yeah, because things like pasteurization, foods are irradiated, the calcium is leached from the soils, and people are taking medications that block it. So the actual calcium is not being absorbed in the body.
7: Okay.
6: And then you see people taking Tums and calcium supplements. You know, they buy at the health food store, drugstore.
7: Right, right.
6: But these calciums don't absorb in the body.
7: That's interesting.
6: For a couple of reasons. One, when you take let's say an antacid that has the calcium in it, like a Tums, first of all, calcium does not absorb in the body unless it's in an acidic environment. But see, what happens when you take a Tum? Whoa. It's an antacid.
7: Oh, okay.
6: So even if you're getting calcium in the antacid itself, it's not being absorbed.
7: I see, because it has to be in an acid environment for it to be absorbed.
6: Exactly.
7: Okay.
6: Now, we have a product called the CalMax formula. My CalMax formula is natural, and the difference is that it's a powder. And what happens is you put in hot water, and you mix it up, and you drink it down. So it's in a liquid instead of a pill, and it absorbs into your system.
7: Wow. So that solves that problem then.
6: Well, yeah, because when calcium and magnesium are in a liquid state, it absorbs 10 times better than in any other state.
7: Wow. That's great. Matter of fact, yes, I'm reading the can right now. It says a fast-absorbing calcium and magnesium beverage powder.
8: Well, it comes down to absorption. One of the ways to tell if you're not absorbing calcium is take a look at what drugs you're taking. Are you on high blood pressure medication? Do you need something for your kidneys? Are you on pain medications? 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If the calcium and especially the magnesium is being absorbed, you're not going to suffer from all these things. My CalMax formula does absorb incredibly in the body. 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I have thousands of people writing me and say, Dr. Pincus, I can't believe it. 30 minutes after I took the CalMax, the pain in my wrist went away, or I was able to sleep for the first time in years. I mean, this is really amazing.
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5: 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And Dr. Pincus, you were talking earlier about calcium and magnesium and how we need these nutrients in our bodies to fight the effects of stress, and how your CalMax formula can help us in this battle against stress. I'd like to talk for a minute about how the magnesium factors in. I mean, I'm starting to understand about the calcium, but what does magnesium do?
6: Well, we're talking about stress, and we're talking about stress affects the body. And first of all, in order to function at all, your body needs magnesium. It's probably, of all the vitamins I could list, magnesium is probably the most important vitamin on the planet right now.
7: I've not heard a whole lot about magnesium. I mean, why is magnesium so important?
6: There's over 325 biochemical reactions that magnesium is involved with. It's almost like a hormone.
7: Wow.
6: And, for example, with low levels of magnesium, your heart won't beat.
7: Ooh.
6: Very important factor in life.
7: Yeah, right? Yeah, I would say so.
6: Yeah, in fact, let me just read a list of some of the conditions associated with magnesium deficiencies.
7: Okay.
6: You have attention deficit disorder, Alzheimer's, anxiety, asthma, autism, chronic fatigue syndrome, congestive heart disease, constipation, diabetes, fibromyalgia, high blood pressure, insomnia, migraine headaches, multiple sclerosis, muscle cramps, Parkinson's, osteoporosis, and the list just goes on and on and on.
7: And this is associated with a lack of magnesium in the body?
6: Simply a lack of magnesium.
7: Holy cow.
6: So it's nothing to really mess around with. Now what happens is this. You need the magnesium in your body in order for the calcium to be absorbed.
7: Oh, so it's a necessary thing in order to get the first component, which is calcium.
6: That's right. They work in combination with each other. Now, there's many more practical applications of this CalMax formula.
7: Mm-hmm.
6: First of all, like I said, you drink it, so it gets into your system.
7: Okay.
6: And one of the first things we use it for in our clinic is for people who are under a lot of stress and they can't sleep well at night. It works better than anything I've ever seen for people that have trouble sleeping.
7: Really?
6: Because it relaxes your body, and you actually feel the relaxation after you drink a cup of the CalMax formula.
7: Hmm. Interesting.
6: Now, the other thing that it's really, really good for are people who are in pain.
7: Okay.
6: And I have a whole bunch of stories to tell you and case studies of people actually taking the CalMax formula and getting rid of pain. And this is including arthritic-type pain, fibromyalgia, which is a form of arthritis, back pain, muscle spasms, migraine headaches. There's a whole category of areas I'd like to discuss with you.
7: Wow, that's fantastic. Some of those things that you've named seem to be age-related or things that we experience as we grow older. Is there a link there?
6: Yeah, there's a vicious circle that I'd like to discuss. What happens is that when a person has a magnesium deficiency, specifically mm-hmm. magnesium, they don't absorb their foods well. And so they go into what we call malabsorption syndrome,
7: okay.
6: which millions and millions of Americans have. And it's not like you feel sick or, you know, this or that. You might be over time just starting to feel more tired and tired and tired.
7: Mm-hmm.
6: And that's just a real gradual over time type of thing. And a lot of people justify that they're getting old and they just need more rest or whatever.
7: Right. That's what I would think.
6: Now, what happens is that when you get less absorption, you actually increase the deficiency in your system of magnesium.
7: Wow.
6: And that starts to take the calcium out of the bones. You start getting bone loss. You start getting muscle loss because it also reduces the muscle mass. And pretty soon, before you know it, you are feeling old.
7: Yeah.
6: And your body's actually starting to manifest it.
7: Wow. All due to a simple lack of these nutrients.
6: Calcium, magnesium. Now, let me tell you, and it is simple. The problem in being a doctor and a researcher is how do you get this into the system? The formula that we have, the CalMax formula, is so fantastic because it's in a powder form. You take hot water and you put it in a cup, take a teaspoon of this powder and mix it in,
7: yeah.
6: and you drink this cup down.
7: That's great.
6: Well, the absorption rate is really incredible because it actually goes right into your bloodstream.
9: 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It's called The User's Guide to Calcium and Magnesium. And folks, this book is packed with vital information about why your calcium needs change with age. 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
9: 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Well, if you're just joining us, I've got Dr. Michael Pincus on the phone today, and he's telling us about stress and how important it is to ensure that you've got the proper nutrients in your system, specifically calcium and magnesium, and how much of an impact that has on our overall health. So I guess one of the things that people should really be aware of is, because this isn't an instant thing that triggers you to say, oh, I'm sick, but you know, instead happens gradually over time, it's very possible that people might not even be aware that there is a deficiency of calcium and magnesium in their body.
6: Well, that's the thing, is that deficiencies are not like, a water main breaking where you have a real noticeable thing. Deficiencies
7: right.
6: are little drips, little leaks here and there. And so what we have is a cumulative effect where a person starts to go downhill just a little bit at a time.
7: Yeah.
6: To the point where they don't realize how bad they've actually gotten before it's too late.
7: Dr. Pincus, you had mentioned insomnia. We talked about that a little bit. What about back pain?
6: Calcium magnesium is excellent for back pain because the calcium goes into the muscles.
7: Mm-hmm.
6: The magnesium actually helps the transmitters in the nerve. And when you take this CalMax formula, many times it will calm your back pain.
7: Wow.
6: I know I a couple years ago, I herniated a disc in my back.
7: Mm-hmm.
6: And I was trying everything, and I took out the CalMax formula. And I drank it, and I couldn't believe the difference. Within about a half hour, I was functional again.
7: Hmm.
6: Now, it wasn't completely gone, but I drank it over a 10-day period,
7: yeah.
6: And it completely alleviated the problem.
7: Now, what about heart disease?
6: Well, heart disease is something you have to watch out for, both dietarily and going down the genetic line.
7: Yeah.
6: And if anyone has any history of heart disease or you've even had bypass surgery, you should be on this CalMax formula. And I can't say that without enough emphasis because it's something that will completely give you a new lease on life.
7: Isn't that amazing? We had talked about arthritis. What about joint pain?
6: Well, the arthritic joints really respond to this. And I recently gave a can of this to a lady who was suffering from fibromyalgia, where she was having pain in just about every joint in her body.
7: Mm-hmm.
6: It could be in her knee, it could be in her neck, it could be in her elbow. And I gave it to her 1 week, and I saw her the next week, and I swear, Chris, I did not recognize her.
7: Really?
6: Just as a lady that was 64 years old, and the first time I saw her, she looked like she was 84 years old, and the week later, she was bright, she had a beautiful smile, her eyes were gleaming, and I honestly had to ask my wife who this lady was, and sure enough, she was the one who took a week of the formula, the CalMax formula, and She said she got a really good week of sleep for the first time in years.
7: Wow.
6: And that her pain was much better, and she ordered 3 more cans for me.
7: Wow.
6: She was giving it out to her friends.
7: That's amazing.
6: And when I use this with the professional athletes, I'm a doctor for the U.S. Olympic team, and I had a number of athletes using this before their events so they could sleep well, and they'd wake up and their muscles were in real relaxed shape.
7: Wow. You really wouldn't think that such a small component of your normal diet can make such a profound impact over the way that you feel.
6: Well, see, what's happened, Chris, is that in the last 50 years, the American diet has greatly changed, and the nutrition has greatly changed.
7: Mm-hmm.
6: And add to that the medications. Many people are on blood pressure medications or anti-anxiety drugs or heart medications, and many of these things also block the absorption of calcium magnesium in the system.
7: Wow.
6: So the very drugs that are treating the conditions that your body is experiencing, because it's deficient in calcium magnesium, it's also blocking further absorption.
7: Isn't that something?
6: So it's really a rat race out
7: yeah,
6: there.
7: Yeah, it sounds like it's a vicious circle.
6: It sure is. And we're, you know, what are you going to do? So my formula is try the things that are simple first.
7: Yep.
6: You have nothing to lose. This is not going to hurt you. Put it that way.
7: Yeah.
6: You have nothing to lose.
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9: 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If you just tuned in, we're talking with Dr. Michael Pincus about stress and the negative effects that everyday stress has on your body, whether it's job stress, financial stress, family stress, any form of stress takes a serious physical toll on your body. And Dr. Pincus, you were talking about how your CalMax formula can help us in this battle against stress. And I guess this is something everyone should be aware of, whether you're 24 or 94.
6: Well, I've used it for many, many years as a younger person, and now as I'm aging as well, I use this, and it definitely helps me sleep better.
7: Mm-hmm.
6: It helps control the stress of the workaday world, and many people will just be amazed how this actually works. Because our formula has a chemical reaction that occurs before you actually ingest it.
7: Mm-hmm.
6: CalMax is pre-dissolved. It doesn't get lodged in your system. And so what happens is that when people drink the CalMax, it's like an infusion into your body. It's like, whoa, it's like decompressing. And so people who are in pain, they take the CalMax, the calcium magnesium gets into the muscles, and it starts to relax it.
9: Dr. Pincus, you talked earlier about how stress affects your energy, and I'd like you to elaborate a little bit more on that subject, if you would. I mean, does stress really affect our energy levels?
6: Good question.
8: Because energy is like the biggest thing right now. Like people, chronic fatigues and PMS and fibromyalgia, it's like wiping people out. And that's the key to low energy, is a lot of it's caused by pain, feeling old, your joints don't move well. This kind of wipes you out. It drains your energy. And then you get tired and you go to sleep. Guess what? You don't sleep. Now, I'm telling you, like, common scenarios due to a lack of calcium and magnesium in your system. When you have the CalMax, and the first thing that happens, you take it 20 minutes before you go to bed,
9: mm-hmm.
8: you get a good night's sleep, and you wake up feeling refreshed, and your energy comes back.
9: Is CalMax safe? I mean, you're telling us how powerful CalMax is, and I'm just wondering if you can ever take too much, or if it's safe to take if you're already on any supplements or medications.
8: CalMax has never, ever been shown to interact poorly with any medication. Okay, it's 100% natural, it's safe. And, you know, our formula doesn't contain sugar, which is in a lot of calcium products, wheat, soy, gluten, lactose, or anything that people are trying to avoid. CalMax doesn't have any of that. But you see, the point is that if you're a person who's a diabetic, you're on high blood pressure, you've had bypass surgery, guess what? You are deficient. You are deficient in the calcium and magnesium.
7: Dr. Pincus, unfortunately, we're about out of time. Any parting thoughts? I mean, who can really benefit from this?
8: Well, I wish we had more time, because this product, I'll tell you, if you're over the age of 35, mm-hmm. you should definitely be taking the CalMax formula just daily on a preventative basis.
7: Yeah.
8: But if you're someone who's more of a senior citizen, or if you're someone who can't sleep well, or you're experiencing a lot of muscle cramps, a lot of aching in your body, this is an absolute. 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
12: Welcome to Weekend Magazine. This is Paula Maez, and we're going to talk about something very interesting this morning, and we have Madison on the line. Madison, you are a nurse with the Department of Health, is that correct?
13: I am actually an epidemiologist.
12: Oh, okay. So he's an epidemiologist. Oh, you see, you got an increase. You got a raise. You got a new promotion. from this interview.
13: It's true. Although I have to say, nurses make the world go round. And a lot of the folks who work with us are nurses, and they are like amazing human beings.
12: My son is a nurse, and he tells me he makes the world go round. But anyway, it's another story for another topic, okay? Madison, this is something I had not ever heard of before. And this is a nurse hotline, correct?
13: Yes, correct.
12: And how did an epidemiologist get involved with a nurse hotline?
13: So I work for Department of Health. Back in the day when COVID was more of a thing, in March of 2020, the governor's office decided that we needed to start a helpline because so many folks had questions about COVID. They needed to know what was going on and what to do. And so I ended up in charge of that because I was an epidemiologist and it was COVID and that was sort of what was going on at the time. And then over time, what we found was that folks were starting to call us for other things that had nothing to do with COVID. And that was really because there was a period of time where Department of Health had many, many inbound phone lines, and it was very difficult for people to reach the person that they needed to reach. So if you found a bat in your bedroom, you called one phone line. If you needed help getting resources for, you know, a fall prevention Tai Chi class, that was a different phone number. So that was really challenging for folks. And we sort of realized, you know, it'd be easier if we just had one number. So we took that COVID line and we transformed it so that we had all those other lines that are now just coming into that one main number. So I just sort of kept it. And I was really lucky to get to continue to do this job that I love.
12: So your hotline is not just answering questions about health. You answer all about those bat calls too?
13: We sure do. So we work really closely with our epidemiology department for infectious disease. So we take calls about, you name it, we've had a call about it. So we take those infectious disease calls. We take calls from doctors who are wanting to ask questions or make reports about infectious diseases. We also take calls about vital records because that's a big part of what Department of Health does. So birth and death certificates. We do licensing for EMS, as well as community health workers, helping out their programs. So we do a ton of different stuff. We wear a lot of hats.
12: This is just, I think, a little treasure out there, a little diamond in the rough that nobody knows about. And because, God, you keep running into all these questions all the time. And I was just, it was a commercial on TV the other day for a company that is doing similar to what it is, but you have to pay for it. And if you have some kind of an illness and you don't know where to call, you call and then they kind of tell you what you need to do. So this is kind of that service, but tenfold, because you'll answer any kind of questions. I mean, you know what I mean, within reason, but you'll answer these kind of questions. Is that right?
13: Yes, that's correct. So we don't give medical advice, but we can get you connected to somebody who is able to help you with that. If you're somebody who's calling us and you want to know what to do, we have connections. We can get you connected to a nurse advice line that's a little bit more formal where they can give you guidance. Do you need to go to the emergency room? Are you okay to stay home and, you know, handle it yourself and just rest on your couch for a little bit? We handle a huge variety of different things. So if anything that anybody calls about, our goal is to make sure that they get the help that they need. So sometimes that means transferring them to another state agency. Sometimes that means doing some research to figure out how we can help them. But our goal is, you know, regardless of what folks are calling us about, to make sure that nobody ever leaves without an answer. And of course, we can't help with every single question out there, but we really do our best to make sure that people don't walk away with their needs not being met.
12: So you can, so if I call up with a question about my dog or something, you can refer me to the, I'm just trying to think of like what you can refer anybody to a different agency and then they will get a more detailed answer, but you can help direct them to the area that they need to be, correct?
13: Correct.
12: And, yes. Go ahead. I'm sorry.
13: Oh, our goal is always that people only have to make one phone call. So if you call us and you have a question that we have no idea how to answer, we'll tell you, hey, we're going to work on this. We're going to figure out where to send this, do some research, and we'll have somebody call you back. So we always take on the work of figuring out where that needs to go. And then we make sure that we get that person a return call from whatever expert is the most appropriate. So if you were calling about a question about, you know, your dog's rabies vaccine, we could send that over to our state veterinarian and have her give you a call back with some information about that.
12: That's amazing. I never knew this. You're kind of like a, well, 311 is more. And all, I mean, there's all these kind of hotlines, but you're kind of a generic wide umbrella of information for people, which is just incredible. You got a lot, this started out because of COVID and the pandemic and all of that. And at that time, that year alone, you got 40,000 phone calls just in that period that COVID was on. Is that correct?
13: Yes. Yeah. It was very busy. Probably our busiest time was when COVID vaccines were happening and we were helping people schedule and figure out how to get those. These days, we take about 10,000 calls a month between inbound and outbound calls. So we're pretty darn busy. We handle lots of different things. Probably the majority of our calls are those vital records calls, people needing help with those basic types of things. You know, how do I get a birth certificate? I just had a baby. What should I do to make sure that I get that information back? Or, you know, I need information about a death certificate so I can get bank accounts for my loved one who passed away. Just those types of things. We all use vital records all the time. That's a super critical service that Department of Health provides. And we're really happy to be able to make sure that people can get those questions answered, get the documents they need and that type of thing.
12: Now, who is answering these phone calls when you call in? Is it a nurse? Is it a volunteer? Who is it that's answering these phone, since they're not necessarily all medical related?
13: Sure. So all of our medical and health related calls will go to a nurse. We have a staff of registered nurses. They're absolutely phenomenal. So some of the best people that I've ever worked with. We're so blessed to have them. And then we also have another group of people who are our constituent services specialists. So they work with vital records. They answer licensing questions, just those non-clinical types of questions. They're able to help out with that.
12: So if you call in your off hours, will a human being answer your line, or will it be an AI, or who's it going to be?
13: It will be a human being. It will go to our answering service. They're fantastic partners. We're lucky to work with them. They will take a message. They'll call that message in to whoever is on call, usually a doctor or a veterinarian, and then they'll get that message and they'll give you a call back.
12: Let me tell you, that's refreshing that it's not an AI, Susie AI answering a question, which you can, you know, they just keep sending you on and all like that. But it's a real human, which is just such a unique thing to happen these days.
13: Yes, I ran into that with a situation with my phone company the other day, and I just couldn't get out of that loop.
12: Yeah.
13: So we're really lucky when folks call us. It is always a human being answering. I literally recorded our phone tree, so you might get to hear my voice, but once you choose an option, you'll get to a human being. Our hold time average is under 30 seconds, so pride ourselves on making sure that you can reach somebody and reach them fast.
12: That is amazing. There are just some state agencies, and no disrespect, but maybe I am disrespecting some state agencies, you call up and you never get to, you leave a message and you kind of know it's not going to get back and you just kind of sit there. And for this to happen, that is truly amazing within 30 seconds. That's amazing.
13: I think we're really lucky that our leadership has been so supportive of this endeavor, and the governor's office has been very supportive as well. I know other state agencies, I'm sure they're doing absolutely everything that they can, but I'm really glad that, you know, we've been able to make this a priority for our constituents and have worked really hard to ensure that we're able to give these services to folks.
12: But even though you get caught up, like, I was just trying to find a phone number for taxation and revenue, and I couldn't get into the line there. It just was going in this circle. And I wasn't even talking to anybody. I just kept delivering. But somebody could call this number and get a number to call that they needed in taxation and revenue. Is that wrong or right?
13: That is correct. So we do work very closely with other state agencies. We usually, we can either do a warm transfer. So we've got numbers for almost everybody. We do sometimes get folks who are hopeful that we can help them with the MVD, and we have contacts there and we'll transfer them over. So we're able to do a warm transfer, or in some cases, if they're really having difficulty, we will dig out a contact and send an email and say, hey, this constituent needs assistance with this issue. Can you please give them a call back? They're having trouble getting a hold of someone.
12: You know, I think we keep talking and we're not giving people this phone number. So what is this phone number to call?
13: It is 1-833-SW-NURSE. So 1-833-796-8773. You can also text us, very exciting, at 66364 or NMDOH.
12: Okay. So you can do either of those ways. And it's 1-833-SW-NURSE, right?
13: Yes.
12: Okay. Correct. I'm just going to put that down because that's easier to remember, and it takes a little while to find the numbers on your phone, but you can find that. When you started this line, did you ever think it would grow to this?
13: No, I did not. And I'm very lucky. We have great staff, and I think that the work that those staff have done has made it possible for us to be as successful as we have. I just try to get out of their way. but they do amazing work. We really never thought that it would get here, but there was definitely a need. You know, I think everybody has had the experience in New Mexico of not being able to contact the resources that they need. I've heard from so many friends and family that they can't find a primary care physician, for example. We have a whole directory of providers in the state. So if you can't find a primary care provider, give us a call. We'll get you connected to somebody who is taking new patients, who takes your insurance, who has upcoming appointment availability, so you're not having to wait a year for a counseling appointment or an appointment with a new pediatrician, that type of thing. So if you call us, we can help you with that. We have some other services that I personally think are really awesome. So we have telehealth through this number for certain things. So if you need help with family planning or other reproductive health services, we can coordinate STI testing. If folks call us, we can help you get birth control. We do all that through telehealth. It's completely free for folks. So they can give us a call. We also help with medication to treat addiction, and we can get people connected to free Narcan if they give us a call. So we're super happy to help with all that. Again, it's completely free. So we're excited to be able to provide these services. We know we live in a state that sometimes doesn't have the healthcare resources that we all need and wish that we had. So we're trying to step in and fill that gap a little bit, especially in our rural areas where folks just maybe can't get to a provider. Transportation is difficult. There's nobody in that area. So if they give us a call, we'll do our best to get them connected and make sure that they have the services they need.
12: This is just a phenomenal service. And I had a statistic here that's very interesting. How you have seen a downward turn, a marked decrease in STIs in syphilis in this state. And that's just kind of amazing that one phone line can make that kind of a difference with one illness in the state.
13: Yeah, and I will say our syphilis reduction has absolutely been a team effort that involves a lot of testing through our, you know, STI team. We also have providers in the state who are working really hard to ensure that their patients get tested. so that those patients can get treatment if they need it. But yeah, we can help people get, you know, testing, treatment if needed. We also work with providers to make sure that they're treating their patients appropriately, answering their questions. So I think that's been a group effort, but we are really proud that we've begun lowering those rates. Syphilis can be really challenging, especially for folks who are pregnant. So we want to make sure that we're getting people treated and getting them, you know, everything that they need to stay healthy.
12: And this is a service that you offer across the state. So every county in New Mexico, yes, everybody can get this, can dial into this 1-833-SW-NURSE to get services. But you told me something interesting, because a lot of times we bleed into a little bit of Arizona and Colorado and Texas. So what if somebody in those areas kind of hears this and calls you? Can you help them?
13: We sure can help. You know,
12: or direct them.
13: Lots of folks. Yeah, we can get them connected to services in their state. Interestingly, we get a lot of calls from New Jersey. I think people just go a little bit awry with Google. Certainly Texas, sometimes we get calls. We have folks who are maybe living in El Paso and they get their services in Las Cruces. Or we have folks who are living in the western part of Texas. They travel here for medical care, whatever their needs are. We don't turn anybody away. We would never say to somebody, well, you live in Texas, so you're not allowed to use our helpline. We'll help people from any state that give us a call.
12: That's funny about New Jersey, because that's pretty far away from us. And the fact that they'd call that
13: we
12: is...
13: Had,
12: go ahead. I'm sorry.
13: Oh, we had a nurse back in the the days of COVID. We all laughed because she was really good at scheduling COVID vaccines in New Jersey. She knew the New Jersey pharmacies because we got so many calls from there from folks who were trying to get COVID vaccines and just figure that out. So
12: that's interesting. So what do you envision? You don't realize that the COVID was almost 6 years ago now. And it's still so fresh in all of our minds. But how do you see this line just keep growing and more services? Is that what you see for the future for this?
13: Yeah, I think so. We're already doing a lot. So we're excited to keep expanding, figuring out what the needs are. I think in particular, we really like to work on ensuring our telehealth expands and that we can help more folks with that. So, you know, we'll see where the road takes us, right? We don't know what the needs are going to be right now, but our goal is always to make sure that we can respond in situations where something new comes up. We helped with the measles outbreak that occurred last year when there were fires and flooding in Ruidoso. We worked with folks there to ensure that their medical needs were met. So whatever happens, our goal is to be able to catch the ball that's thrown at us.
12: So I'm curious, do you also help, because another issue that faces us all the time in this time of day is insurance. So you can help direct people if they don't have insurance, or now that some of these hospitals are cutting insurance for senior citizens, you can help with that or direct them to someone who can help them with that?
13: Absolutely. So we're able to connect folks if they are eligible for Medicaid or healthcare through the state exchange. We can get them connected to that so they can apply. If it's somebody who isn't eligible for insurance and they are uninsured, we have tons of resources for those folks. We can still get them connected to medical care. The state has phenomenal public health offices. Those folks do incredible work. And they offer free services for people who don't have insurance. So we do have lots of options for folks who don't have insurance. We won't turn them away. We'll make sure they get the help they need.
12: That's interesting. Now, with all this changing thing, and I know your answer is going to be a positive one, because people have been really confused, I think, and especially now with school starting and kids getting their medical forms for sports and stuff like that about the shots, because it is just so confusing what kids have to have, what they were having, how they've been cut down. So you can help a parent who can say, what am I supposed to do now? What shots can I do? And that's what you can help them with, correct?
13: Yes, absolutely. So State of New Mexico has recommendations on our website, the recommendations that we're continuing to use. So I would always encourage folks to look there. We also have these fantastic programs that are being put on by our vaccine department. So the Got Shots program, those folks will help parents figure out whatever they need in terms of catching their kids up on vaccines, making sure their kids have the right vaccines for school. And then we can also answer those questions. So if people have questions about what vaccines are appropriate, if they're concerned about a vaccine and need some additional information, we're happy to answer those questions and support people in making the right choices for their children and their family.
12: Yeah, because it's just such a confusing world. And with this measles epidemic that is, you know, seems to crop up every once in a while about what you do about that. And, what should you give your child the measles vaccine or not? But they should know that and how to handle that. And you're I just can't believe how amazing this service is. I'm glad that Robert Knott called us and told us about this, because I don't know how many, I'm sure you have a lot of phone calls, so people do know about this, but it is an incredible service. And just to answer all kinds of questions, because dealing with medical, the state government, all of that, it's just sometimes petrifying when you're thinking, who am I going to call? You know, who am I going to do that? And there it is right at your fingertips at 833 Southwest Nurses, where you can call up. And what happens when somebody texts them? Do you get right back to them with the same speed that you do with a phone call?
13: Yes, correct. So that text comes into our system. It gets assigned to one of our staff the same way that an incoming phone call would be assigned. And then they get an immediate response from that staff member. We'll text them back right away. Assuming we're open, we'll text them back right away and they will get that response.
12: So give us that text. I got your phone number down. Now we got to get the text down and give me that text number again.
13: It's 66364.
12: Okay, there I got it. So it's 66364, correct?
13: Yes.
12: Okay, and they can just text you and you will get back to that. That is just, that's just amazing. I'm so glad. Madison, did you ever think this would happen? You'd be doing this kind of work, or did you think you'd be trying to tell us more about foods we can't eat or what's poisoning or what's contaminating our food supply? This is a little bit off the path of what you've been used to doing.
13: It sure is. Yeah, it's a little different. I'm really lucky to get to help people. And I think that's the thing that public health scientists and epidemiologists have in common, regardless of whether they're doing foodborne illness or measles or any one of the other, you know, the number of things that we handle. We all want to help people. And it's funny, my grandparents actually asked me last Christmas, do you feel like you still get to be an epidemiologist? And the answer is that an epidemiologist can be a whole heck of a lot of different things. And I'm still an epidemiologist. I love that I get to help people every day in this communications role. I love that I'm supporting the health of the people of New Mexico. And I think it can be really challenging right now, as you mentioned, to know who to trust. Sometimes we get different information from different sources. And so I think it's really important for people to be able to pick up the phone and have an actual conversation with somebody. We know that there's a lot of information on the internet that maybe isn't accurate or is very scary for people. So I think it's amazing that we have this service where people can get connected to a nurse or an epidemiologist, somebody who has training in this, so that they can get that information that they need, that they know is going to be correct. And they know that they can trust. And I think that that's really important. And it's sort of been the honor of my life to be able to empower people to do that.
12: That's true, because when you do get some kind of illness or you're looking at something, I mean, most of us, I don't know about most of us, but a lot of us will just go to Google and see what it does. And then you might get false information that is not going to be pertinent to what's really going on. And you can really scare yourself thinking that maybe I just have hours to live and that's not what the case is. And you're giving us an opportunity to talk to someone who really can help us or direct us to the right kind of people for this. And I think that's great. You know, I think that's wonderful. Hopefully this line is not going away, and hopefully the people in Santa Fe can see how important this line is to the state and what a resource it is and stuff like that, because it's just amazing that it's there.

0: What do you think people should be most aware of? What's happening with our health? What they should be looking at? What do you think? What concerns you most in this world that we're in today?
1: That's a heavy, big question.
0: That's a big question, I know. But
1: I think it's important for people to be able to access the care that they need. And accessing care can be really challenging in our state, but also nationally. And so I think it's a big deal for people to have an option where they know that they can call, they can get a live person. They're able to get connected to whatever care that they need. We know a lot of people skip medical care, skip screenings, aren't getting the medications that they need, just don't have those services. And I think one reason for that is there's a huge barrier to figuring out even who to call or where to go or how to get that help. So that's really why we're here, to be able to take those questions and ensure that people have the resources that they need. And I think that that's important for everybody, to make sure that they're taking care of their health. That's, you know, such a challenge for so many people, and we want to be here to help them with that.
0: Well, I am, I'm not your mother, but I sure would be proud of you because I just think what you're doing and what you stepped into 6 years ago, not knowing what the COVID world was going to be, and to help people through that crisis. But now we still have people who have health issues, you know, any kind of issues, that you can just help them and all these people can help is pretty phenomenal. And I think that is just wonderful that you're doing it. And the state had the foresight to set up this line 6 years ago and has had the foresight to keep it going after that issue. As well, it's never really gone. Everybody is still getting COVID and it's not as bad as it was, but people, and even to know now what you do if you get COVID now, because it's, you know, not as prevalent as it was, and people still are getting it every day.
1: That is true. And if you get COVID and need to know what to do, you can call us and we'll give you a hand with that.
0: There you go. So your root problem is still there.
1: It is true. We can still help with COVID.
0: With COVID. You know what? We are out of time. Do you believe it? We talked for 29 minutes. We did it, Madison. We did it. And I just want to end with a couple of things to think about. And you've given me hope, and I hope you gave our listeners hope today about there is some place to go to help and get your question answered. And the other thing is, I try to think about kindness. And you are doing one of the biggest kindnesses you could do for people, the people you do. So today, when you have a choice, just be kind and be kind to those around you. Thank you again, Madison, for being with us. And thank you for spending a little bit of your weekend with us. See you next week. Bye-bye.
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5: From ABC News, I'm Chuck Severson. What's confronting you from the sky and on the road this Labor Day weekend? Starting with ABC News forecaster Samara Theodore, says things look pretty nice in the northeast, mild but very stormy in the southeast.
6: As you head through your Saturday, be prepared for afternoon thunderstorms to really just sweep from Kentucky all the way to the Carolinas. We could see some flash flooding on the road, so be very mindful of that. Then tomorrow, this threat shifts farther south into the low country. Places like Savannah, Georgia, Charleston, all in the bullseye for damaging wind, flash flooding, and some hail.
5: TSA expecting to screen more than 17 million people at airports like Newark, where ABC's Morgan Norwood is.
7: The road trip definitely going to cost you more. The national average for a gallon of gas is above $4. It's sitting right at $4.12, up nearly a dollar from last Labor Day. Diesel just hit an all-time record as well at $5.85 a gallon. And if you're wondering where everyone is headed, here, New York, Seattle, Orlando, and Boston, topping AAA's list of domestic destinations.
5: Dramatic rescues 10 days after the Nepal floods. ABC's Markets Moore.
8: Officials said that a woman was rescued at a house, while elsewhere in the region, the Prime Minister's office says a man was pulled out alive from a hydropower tunnel. 500 others are believed to be trapped in various tunnels in the region. Officials say more than 1,300 people were killed and nearly 5,000 remain missing. Since the August 26 disaster, more than 13,000 people have been rescued.
5: newly arrived in Moscow for talks to try to end the

0: Russia-Ukraine war, U.S. diplomat Steve Witkoff and President Trump's son-in-law Jared Kushner. After the mistrial declared in the Massachusetts trial of Lindsey Clancy, the mother who admitted to killing her three children, she's back in a state mental hospital. Her lawyer had claimed postpartum psychosis. Sentenced to 60 days in jail, former Kentucky Governor Matt Bevin for repeatedly failing to provide financial records in a child support case. Judge says after 30 days, he could get out. You're listening to ABC News.
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0: The once powerful Philadelphia labor leader John Dougherty is sprung from prison after a commutation by President Trump. In Philadelphia, ABC's Chad Pradelli.
3: Dougherty was found guilty of bribery and stealing $600,000 from the International Brotherhood of Electrical Workers in 2024. A judge sentenced him to 6 years in federal prison, 85% of which he would have had to serve as a minimum. Johnny Dock was a power broker within the Democratic Party and led the union for 3 decades.
0: After a tropical storm, a mudslide has killed one person, left several others missing, and damaged houses in eastern China. A surveillance video of an animal attack in a parking lot has gone viral. The victim, Zach Howard in Lebanon, New Hampshire, says it bit his foot and hung onto his leg before he fought it off. But what was it?
4: Just it looked with the tail, and it kind of had that orange underbelly. Like, it was 100% a fox in my mind.
0: Law enforcers and fish and game officers trying to find the animal. No blood was lost, but Howard's had several rounds of rabies shots afterward. They remembered Dolly Parton and her music in her hometown, Knoxville, Tennessee, yesterday, not with a procession, but a parade. C.J. McCullough, one of the parade organizers.
5: You could just feel the grief locally in Knoxville, and we felt like we really needed a place to grieve and celebrate and just honor her legacy.
0: The parade included music, dancing, and puppets in Dolly Parton's likeness. Chuck Sievertson, ABC News.
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10: Plumbing, heating, and air. The Labor Day weekend is here. Plan on plenty of sunshine, dry through midday with afternoon showers and storms possible. 90 Albuquerque, 84 Santa Fe. Tonight, partly cloudy but generally dry. 66 Albuquerque, 62 Santa Fe. Sunday is the pick day of our three-day weekend. We're sunny and hot with rain holding off until Sunday night. 92 Albuquerque, 86 Santa Fe. I'm meteorologist Olga Breeze for KOAT7.
11: Albuquerque, 66 degrees. Santa Fe, 59. 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And Terry Travis is off for Labor Day weekend. However, while it's a best of for the 7 o'clock and 9 o'clock hour, she will stop by, drop on the air to let us know some fresh new things that are happening this Labor Day weekend here on 96.3 News Radio KKOB.
12: Ladies and gentlemen, the weekend. So wake me up
13: 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When I'm wiser
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20: Coffee, coffee, coffee, coffee, coffee. Coffee every moment of my life. Coffee to wake me up each morning. Coffee to put me to bed each night.
21: Indeed.
20: If I even think
21: but
20: of
21: have
20: it,
21: you heard of solar coffee?
20: I must have a drink of it.
21: Come into a coffee shop near you. Coffee, coffee, joining coffee, us to talk about it, again, our Miho. He's taking the lead on this project. He's a systems engineer at Sandia Labs. Ken, welcome. Good morning.
22: Hi, good morning.
21: And you sound like you've had some solar coffee.
22: Well, I can't express though how good it is to be here to talk to you about it.
21: And how many puns do you have, Ken? We want to hear them all.
22: Oh, there's plenty.
21: I'll bet there is. I mean, I think everyone has heard of solar panels and how those can cut the cost of cooling and heating, but solar coffee, how does that work?
22: Well, the way it works here is it's pretty much like you take the electricity from just solar panels you might have on your roof or on a business, and just like that electric range stove you might have in your kitchen, we're able to heat up literally a bed of rocks. And those rocks get pretty darn hot, over 1,000 degrees Fahrenheit. And then using that heat, we can dry, and then we like call Maillard, and then roast coffee beans to make such a percolatingly tasty coffee.
21: Well, we certainly have enough rocks around here to heat them up.
22: Oh, plenty to go around as far as the eye can see.
21: Now, this way of, I guess, roasting coffee, can you tell the difference?
22: Actually, you can. It's
21: well.
22: Interesting. Yeah. We actually did some blind taste tests, cupping tests, where basically there's 10 different performance metrics, like through what we call a cupping process. So there's smell, there's taste. And whenever you like score the quality of coffee, it goes between 0 and 100. So you might get like the kind you buy at the store, and they could be in like the 70s and 80s. Ours was going 88, and it was like unbelievable. It just tastes cleaner. That's what we've gotten after like hundreds of people doing the survey. It's just cleaner and tastier.
21: So the higher the number, the more flavorful?
22: Yep. The higher the flavor profile, the better the notes, all of it.
21: Well, I know there's just a ton of caffeine addicts out there going, where can we buy it? Where can we buy it, Ken? is this something that that regular folks are going to be able to try out?
22: Yes. Well, at least regular folks for now that are in Albuquerque anyway.
21: Okay.
22: Our project partner, as part of our what we call a Cooperative Research and Development Agreement, or a CRADA project, through the state of New Mexico, we're working with Michael Thomas Coffee right here in Knob Hill, Albuquerque.
21: I like it. So is that on tap right now?
22: They're planning on putting it on tap really soon. Right now, if you go to them and ask them for some, they might be able to get you some. We're still working through some of the like technology development parts of things with the system and the roaster and all of it. But I'm hoping, well, I should say we're all hoping by this time next year, we'll be percolating a lot of perspectives on solar roasted coffee.
21: Wow. So the taste, you're saying it's more flavorful. Is there anything more that you can give us about the taste? Like, do you feel maybe a little bit more of a buzz because you're getting it from the sun? I don't know.
22: You know, it's interesting you bring that up. Yeah, the buzz actually is there, definitely. So wow. Just because it's solar roasted, you'll still get your caffeine kick. In some ways, maybe it's because it tastes so good. I've drank too much of it, and yeah, I got even better caffeine kick.
21: Well, I like that you're going to share it with all of us because I know there's a lot of projects that you work there on up at Sandia that we don't get to see, that the public doesn't get to experience. But when it comes to coffee, I mean, it's sort of like that's the substance that kind of evens us all out, if you will.
22: It really does. I love the fact that one of the benefits of working at a national lab is we're able to take technology in different realms of, like, in energy of sorts to make power, industrial process heat, and actually bring it to doing something very practical in, like, the food and beverage industry. Right now, coffee is what we're working on, but we've got some other projects also through the state to actually roast barley to make malt for making beer. We have some that we're actually going to be roasting chili. We roasted solar chili few years ago on top of a solar tower, and now we're going to try solar roasted green later on too.
21: I seem to remember a conversation about that. Hey, Ken, we are up against a break right now. Can you stick around? Because I'd like to talk more about what this coffee might taste like and you know, how it actually works.
22: Absolutely. Happy to.
21: Excellent. So we'll pour you another cup of solar coffee coming up as the weekend continues here on 96.3 News Radio, KKOB.
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0: How about solar roasted coffee up at a coffee shop near you? In fact, in the next year or so, we're going to see that very special coffee at Michael Thomas Coffee up on Knob Hill. It's not a new roasting machine, but it's an innovative and energy-saving way to roast coffee. Sandia Labs has been working on this process, and we've got Ken Armijo with us on the line. He's taking the lead on this project. He's a systems engineer at Sandia Labs. So this isn't necessarily a new roasting procedure, but it sort of is. I mean, how is all this going to come together and we can actually see it work?
1: Yep, good question. The beauty is you keep your same roaster. What's behind it is what's the difference. Instead of using natural gas or propane, you just use this solar rock bed, which is about 5 to 8 times cheaper than any battery. This is thermal energy storage battery. And you could just connect it right into your current coffee roaster or other roasting process.
0: And you've been working with Michael Thomas Coffee. And my understanding is you actually want to, this will be set up somehow in the parking lot of the Knob Hill shop.
1: So I'm actually from a farm south of Belen. We use horse troughs over there. This battery is actually literally in a horse trough that only takes up a couple of parking spots.
0: So it's not going to take away too much parking. Parking always at a premium on Knob Hill anyway.
1: Oh, yeah. No, even though it's a premium, it's going to be right behind the building. You just plug it in and there's a three-way valve. And, hey, you want to use natural gas? It's cloudy? Fine. You want to go to solar? We have 300 days of sunshine in Mexico. Why not?
0: There you go. Now, I am assuming you probably talked with some other folks in the coffee biz in the metro area. What is it that kind of made the match perfect with Michael Thomas Coffee?
1: Well, the beauty of Michael Thomas is that him and his family, they're local, and they're very progressive and very open-minded in how they can really impact people in the community through their business and their coffee. And part of it is how they source their materials, how they produce their coffee, and how that all connects to the community in a more meaningful way. And to me, that's what's extra special and how they can connect and also help other colleagues of theirs in the coffee business and the coffee market.
0: And my understanding, too, is it's actually efficient because you get more roasts in less time.
1: Yes. The ability to, like, dispatch heat basically through a blower from the rock bed is a lot more controllable in a lot of ways than combustion that you would get from, like, burning natural gas or propane. You're just literally letting hot air out to, like, roast coffee, and you're just turning a valve. That gives you so much more flexibility to, like, come up with all sorts of different roasts and profiles that really could be quite interesting in the coffee business for a lot of different types of coffee products.
0: And speaking of different types of coffees, I mean, the coffees that they source there at Michael Thomas, they're small batch coffees. So it's really good coffee to start with, right?
1: Yes, yes, absolutely. They actually source from a lot of different places. And that was one of the things we wanted to look at. Like, if we solar roast from, like, Panamanian coffee versus Colombian coffee versus another type of coffee from Guatemala, will all their qualities improve? And the answer was yes. Sourcing from different countries, different places, even here in the United States, all the coffee's improved. And so as far as the scoring that we were talking about earlier.
0: Yeah, and so I'm wondering, because you've got a place where you could sort of get that scoring dialed in, you also have to get consistency. If you're running a coffee shop, people come in, they have that one solar cup, and then they want another one, and they probably like it to taste like the last one.
1: Yeah, and that's why the flexibility and the controllability is so important, is consistency, which matters. And because we have more controllability, making consistency happen is a lot easier, actually. And that actually helps to drive down costs, because instead of paying for all that money on natural gas and propane, you're literally just using solar energy after you've already invested that for power for your building. Now you're using that power for solar roasted coffee. So you save money, get better consistency through better controllability.
0: And I just like that, too, that this is an example of some of the work that you're doing there up at Sandia Labs. I mean, a lot of times folks will sit back and say, oh, science, well, they're just all in their heads and this is all theoretical and it doesn't really have any practical sort of use. But at Sandia Labs, I mean, obviously you're going to work in the theoretical aspect, too. But you are looking for ways that you can go ahead and use natural resources in the community to benefit the community.
1: Absolutely. Yeah. I do research on thermal energy storage for like nuclear energy, solar energy for like industrial and utility scale systems. Again, with thermal energy storage, we can go to 6 to 8 hours. Your cell phone battery, and like most batteries, is only 4 to 5 hours. Taking that fundamental knowledge and applying it instead of the like molten salts that we use in those other larger utility scale systems, we're just said, let's just use rocks. And my colleagues, Luke McLaughlin, Hank Lobsher, and others like Cliff Ho and I, we've been trying to figure out how do we drive down the cost, keep long duration energy storage so you don't, even after the sun goes down, we're able to still use that energy. And how do we make it more practical? Well, food and beverage, we all got to eat and drink coffee, so here you go.
0: Well, and that it has applications for other products too. We talked earlier about roasting grains for beer. And also chili. You can also roast chocolate.
1: Oh, I haven't even mentioned that yet.
0: No, yes. You have not.
1: That's the big one. We actually got a melanger, and we actually solar roasted cacao beans, and we made chocolate, and it's phenomenal. Like, it, again, everything just tastes softer, but like with a lot, with still with all the flavor and pungency that one would expect from when you open the candy wrapper. It is so delicious, and we're going to try and improve on it this fall after the upgrades we just did on the system.
0: Ooh, well, do keep us in the loop. And, of course, if you have any spare chocolate that you need someone to taste test, Jerry and I are always up for that.
2: We're always up open for it.
0: We'll help you. We got you.
1: Well, we are going to be looking for some folks to come to the annual Albuquerque Coffee and Chocolate Festival.
0: Oh, yeah.
1: Or the Children's Museum. We have a coffee and chocolate event there, and we've been there with Michael Thomas Coffee to, like, let people try it out but also score it, and you're part of you're doing research with us. So we invite you all to come and check it out.
0: See, it's science. It's science.
2: So. It's science!
0: I like that. I like that a lot.
1: Science couldn't taste so good.
0: Indeed, indeed. Well, in all of the things that we've talked about that you could roast and having some imagination about the way that you roast it, what is probably the most important thing to take away from this conversation? What do our listeners need to remember?
1: I think the big thing, the big takeaway is that considering that energy has so many different facets. We always think about energy for power, but energy can be used for a lot of other things. We're looking at desalination for wastewater runoff with this radial packed bed. When you take something so fundamental and realize that you could drive down costs and make it practical for people, gosh, the sky's the limit for what you can do to really impact society and our community, even just here in New Mexico. So I invite people to come to not just Michael Thomas Coffee, check out Cactus Brewery, where we're working with them on the brewery. All these sorts of things can make a difference in not just these markets and getting better coffee and beer, but really impacting the community because they are local. And we always welcome fresh ideas for how we could take this technology and help others.
0: Well, yeah, and I was going to say, we're certainly not the only ones in the world who have rocks and sunshine. You could probably take this idea to a lot of different places.
1: Oh, yeah, yeah. I have colleagues in Spain and in Australia that also do solar energy research. And we're actually, in September, going to be comparing notes of our coffee notes profiles.
0: I got that.
2: Now, Ken, I wanted to ask, have you done it, applied any of the solar to barbecue? A little chicken, a little beef, a little pork?
1: You, Oh, yeah. Funny you mention that. That's on tap for next year. We're actually looking to figure out how we can adjust the rocks as a type of coal. And you could, like, basically create a solar smoker. That is something that I'm keenly interested on for some other interesting flavor profiles.
2: I just got my Traeger going this summer, and let me tell you, I throw some wood chips on those rocks. That's good eating.
0: Yeah. I suspect you're not the only one taking notes.
1: Yeah, that's going to be some good eating.
0: It sure will. Well, you're going to keep us informed about all of this, right?
1: Oh, yeah. I'll keep you all posted. And please just keep looking out for advertisements, because I'm certain there's going to be a lot more of it coming. Michael Thomas Coffee is actually expanding to a production facility so that more people can get access to this new type of solar roasted coffee.
0: You think it might be kind of popular, huh?
1: I think it might be. I mean, what's nice is Sandia Labs, we're the ones that are developing the technology. We license out our technology so others can use it and start their businesses off of it. Again, it's low cost, so it's affordable. And I'm hoping that it's not just Michael Thomas Coffee, but others. And what's nice is in this collaboration with Michael Thomas Coffee, they're willing to work with others. That's what's extra special about that partnership.
0: Probably makes it a little more fun too. Sip a cup of coffee Absolutely. With someone. Ken, thanks Absolutely. So much for being with us this morning. We appreciate it, and we'll keep our eyes peeled for all of the other roasting products.
1: It was my sincere pleasure. Thank you so much for having me.
0: You bet. Ken Armijo, he is taking the lead on the project, Solar Coffee Project, there at Sandia Labs, and in the next year or so, it could be coming to you at Michael.
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0: Good morning, Terry Travis, Jerry Wright. It's The Weeknd, 96.3 News Radio KKOV. Community foundations. We have a variety of them around the state of New Mexico. And as a radio host, I'll tell you, they're often one of the first organizations that I will go to get information in case of a wildfire or a natural disaster. They're on the ground in these communities already and are in the county, and they know firsthand what's needed because they live there and they've got the experience. I was unaware, though, until this week, that through the state, we have a community foundation. Well, this week I have learned something new, and I am happy to be talking with the CEO of the New Mexico Community Foundation, Justin Heeneman. Justin, welcome. Thanks for getting up this morning and being on the radio with us.
16: Good morning. Glad to be here. Thank you for having me on.
0: Oh, you bet. Now, I'm told you are wrapping up your first year on the job, and you've been doing a lot of listening and reflecting on the history of this organization in your first year. Share a little of that history with our listeners.
16: Absolutely, yes. We are now over 42 years old, serving the great state of New Mexico. We're the only statewide community foundation here in the wonderful state of New Mexico. And so with 42-plus years of service, we've learned quite a few things. And so this past year, we continue to listen carefully, to learn, and to think about what might be the priorities of our state through the lens of many of the communities and people that we serve. And so that's what we've been embarking on. And so we dug deep into our roots, thinking about the type of work we've been good at, and thinking about where needs perhaps are less met than other places. As you know, a lot of the focus sometimes ends up in more urban areas. We call it the Rio Grande Corridor, all the way from Taos, Santa Fe, Albuquerque, all the way down to Las Cruces, which are wonderful places, but there are also lots of other places in the state that need support. And so we've kind of had a history of supporting rural communities through a variety of things. And so those are some of the things we learned, is that places beyond the Rio Grande Corridor continue to need support. And so we've kind of made an extra commitment to continue to serve rural places, to continue to serve the environment in those places. And then we've also doubled down in really serving tribes and pueblos in the state of New Mexico. So those have risen to the top for us and will continue to guide much of our work for the years to come.
0: See, and that's what good listening does, is it helps you to fill in the gaps. The last fellow I was talking with, he's the emergency management guy there in Bernalillo County. And they've come up with a new trailer that can go out to different wildfires, different disasters, and really help folks who maybe didn't find their needs considered before, folks who have some sort of disability, or they even have an autism tent. And so are things that, you know, we're talking about now that nobody was talking about 40 years ago. There's an evolution. And I'm curious to hear what you heard while you were out on your listening tour that's going to help shape the vision for the future for the New Mexico Community Foundation.
16: Yeah, great point, great question. You know, often in a state like ours, we tend to lean to our state government often, or the federal government, to support and solve many of the things that we're facing. And they take on some pretty macro issues, but there are a lot of micro, smaller issues that often go unseen. And so that is where I think philanthropy and community foundations are a great resource. We get to see things on a granular level that often doesn't rise to the size of a state government or federal government. And one of our sort of things that we like to lean into is this idea that people closest to the challenge are closest to the solution. And so keeping that close ear to the ground, we've been able to support a lot of small things that often would go unrecognized. And they may seem perhaps unimportant to one side of the state, but they really are important to that side of the state or to that community. And so our job is to really listen, understand those smaller micro needs, and then connect the generosity of donors to those things. And so there's a whole myriad of things that are taking place across the state every day, whether there are immediate things related to a natural disaster. We supported a fire truck purchase that was needed in a small rural community down near Rio Doso that just needed that extra lift to get across the finish line. And it's often they need it very quickly. So they can't wait for a legislative session. They can't wait, 6 months to a year. And so we're able to react very quickly and nimbly to many issues. And so, as you know, right now, with many of the things going on, we've got to get dollars out as soon as we can. And so, you know, if I start going down a list of issues, it gets a little overwhelming. But that's our role in this state. And I think a lot of people, for the most part, and I don't mean this as a negative, but they just don't simply know about community foundations and how they can get involved in connecting their interest and generosity with the issues out there in the community.
0: You know, and I wouldn't have even known about them had I not been phoning around to try and get information during the Calves Canyon Hermit's Peak fire. That's where I found out about community foundations, and then even more when there was the fires down Rio Doso. And I was blown away by how these folks jump into action and the things that they can do, but they are also supported, through a more statewide organization. And I'm blown away by everything you guys are doing. I was looking at your website, you can do it too, nmcf.org, and there are so many things. You're right. I don't know if it would bore us, but it is a long list of things that you've been very involved in.
16: Yeah, and so, you know, I think of, you get some of these big news items, and they're important, like a major forest fire, and we've been experiencing that for a number of years. Mm-hmm. And so you may get an organization like FEMA or something that comes in and does a lot of initial support, and then when those entities leave, there's still a lot of work to be done. And so that's an area, for example, that we continue to support communities after some of the glitz and glam and cameras are gone. The other is really thinking for us about prevention. How do we actually start to think about not after the fact, but before the fact? And there's a lot of good work happening to think about forests in a different way and thinking about how do we mitigate some of these challenges. And that's just one example. Obviously, we're using forest fires. But as we think about our water situation and watersheds and in the environment and just a variety of things, our hope, as you know, in general, is always to think upriver and to think about how we potentially can stop certain things from happening if the best we can. And so that's sort of a prevention approach. But we also know the reality is real things happen, and so we've got to come in and support communities and meet them where they're at. And to me, the key, which has not always been the case, is to really listen to community, solutions really do rest in the places that things are going on. And if we come in with a one-size-fits-all kind of a from up on high and come in and say, well, if you want these dollars, you've got to do it this way. And that's just not a way for philanthropy anymore. And so our job is to really listen and meet the community where they are and to listen to the solutions that they have. And we find that that model tends to, seed and plant much stronger roots for the long term. And so so we're excited about continuing to be a good listener and partner in the state.
0: Well, and I love that that thing you said about meeting the community where they're at, because what's important in a community may not necessarily be where you from, quote unquote, on high, you said it, I didn't, coming in and taking a look and thinking, okay, well, here's what you need. I mean, I point out, let's say when I was looking on your website, you were talking about there, the major breakthrough for the community foundation, the statewide community foundation, was the churches project. And I love that. It was just taking a look at restoring historic old adobe churches and strengthening civic pride in the community. And that might not necessarily have been where someone from the outside would come in and say, well, this is obviously what you need.
16: Yeah, that's a great example. And then that's an example, again, where these are smaller projects that would definitely not be on any major radar or big funding source. And so that's where that is where sort of the heartbeat of community is. Another example I think about that just came to mind, we were working with a small community in western New Mexico, a tribal community, where their interest was in protecting and preserving ancient seeds. These ancient seeds that they've been cultivating for thousands of years that had been starting to get unused were sitting in certain museums, and they brought them back. And these are drought-resistant bean seeds and corn seeds, and they started to create a repository and bring them back and grow them in their communities. Well, who would have even thought about that except for that community that held a huge value? And so we were able to support that and support the seed depository and the regeneration of these, and now they're planting them and sharing them with community folks after many, many hundreds of years. And so, again, to one side of the state, maybe not a big deal, but to that community, it was a huge deal. And so those are the types of things that we are able to support. And we don't know those ourselves. We have to be open and listen. And then those ideas and those solutions come to us, and we've got to be able to ready to respond. Now, of course, the reality is every community foundation has limited sources, and so we have to sort of figure out how best to support that. But at the end of the day, our ability is through the generosity of others. We don't have our own endowed funds. We rely on the funds of other folks to then seed these projects. And so if an individual cares about rural New Mexico, we're there for you. If you're interested in watershed or other, just even whatever your passion is, I mean, we've supported the bridging of folks who care about horses or animals in general, or it's just the list goes on. We're the vehicle, we're the bridge, whatever metaphor you want to use. And that's where we want to continue to sort of uplift, is the reality is that we can't just simply go to the state or the feds, as we all know. We have to rely on each other as neighbors. And if there's an ability to give, which we're a giving state, then let's connect some of these things. And some amazing projects happen. And I guarantee you they're not going to happen at the state level.
0: Yeah. Well, and the other thing that strikes me as I'm listening to you describe that neighbors helping neighbors approach, that's very New Mexican. I've lived in some other states where I would not say that, but this is definitely a state where that works. I mean, we are, other than the corridor that you spoke of, we're pretty far afield from one another. We have to be able to rely on our neighbors. And I think it sounds like that's sort of what you are taking as a mission and then fluffing it up a bit and looking at a new framework for your mission. And it's called Thriving New Mexico, and I want to talk more about that. But we've got commercials coming up. Can you hang for a minute?
16: All right, I'll hang tight.
0: All righty, we're going to learn more about Thriving New Mexico coming up next as the weekend continues here on 96.3 News Radio KKOB.
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0: Rooted in the belief that the people closest to the challenges are closest to the solutions. That's the New Mexico Community Foundation, statewide philanthropic partner that connects people and capital and communities. They have come up with a new framework, and we're going to talk about it. They've been around for more than 40 years and have been helping folks in our New Mexico communities 42 years, something like that, I guess. The better framework has to do with thriving. And I want to let the CEO of the New Mexico Community Foundation, Justin Heineman, explain to you what Thriving New Mexico is all about. So you've got three different tracks you're sort of rolling on.
16: Yeah, exactly. Thank you. So through our listening session this past year, through the wisdom of our board of directors, they approved our what we call our funding priority areas. And this is kind of common for community foundations, is to sort of zero in on what will be their priorities for funding. And because we can't be everywhere to all things to all people, but we have to have some sort of focus. And so through our listening and through our looking back through our history and just sort of where we feel we can make the most impact, we chose these three funding priorities under a broad theme of Thriving New Mexico, and they are thriving rural and thriving environments and thriving indigenous. And under those umbrella, those what I would call umbrellas, if you will, are also then some very more specific areas. Again, more framework, because we're not trying to decide exactly to define those areas, but things like healthy food access, social connections, local livability, freshwater ecosystems, land regeneration, outdoor recreation access, family self-determination and well-being, Native entrepreneurship, just some of the subcategories within those three tracks, as you said, or three funding priorities. And it allows then communities or for those who are going to maybe apply for a grant, nonprofits, to understand a bit of how we're thinking about, and then they tell us, again, sort of the solutions that they may have, and then hopefully we can support their activity. So those are the three new funding priorities for us. We say new, although they're really a refresh or an ongoing commitment of much of the work we've been doing for many, many years. But we're excited about them. It gives us a landing pad, if you will. And again, you can hear the themes of really thinking about the entire state. It's kind of difficult. We're the fifth largest land state, and so there's a lot. Every corner is a little different, as you know. And so trying to meet that in the best we can with our resources. So we're really excited about it. And now our job is to go out and really connect people who want to support that work and get them into the door, and perhaps we can connect their generosity with the needs of the communities.
0: Are people going to notice the difference?
16: You mean the folks receiving or the folks giving? Yes, on both ends.
0: Well, I was going to say, yeah, actually on both ends, folks out in communities, and in particular rural communities, are they going to notice the difference? And is this sort of a new tack that you're taking with fundraising and philanthropy?
16: That's a good question. The first thing I think for me and the challenge is really just getting folks to even understand what a community foundation is. A lot of folks do not really see it as understand that it's a vehicle for them. And now just to really quickly for the audience, as you know, if when folks, whether it's an individual, a family, or a company decides to maybe be generous and give a certain amount, maybe you're coming into your 401k and you're needing a little tax write-off, there's that benefit. This is also a vehicle that provides a tax benefit to individuals who want to give, and they're able to, of course, take that write-off, but then the dollars stay, and then we grant that in the form of a grant. But again, some may be guided by the tax write-off, but more given really with the understanding that I want to be able to direct these resources to the state that I love and to the causes here, and so they give generously. But for the most part, a lot of folks don't realize that we're a viable vehicle for that and may not know that, and so they end up paying maybe the taxes, and of course that ends up going more to the feds, and so just trying to connect that. That's one of our biggest challenges, is just getting the knowledge out there of the New Mexico Community Foundation and what we do and the priorities. So that's job number one. And then from there, it's really working on individually with all of these. There's a whole variety of ways that we can connect people through what we would call sort of giving products, if you will, whether it's a donor advised fund, whether it's an agency fund, and I'm getting into the weeds, but there are a variety of ways to target the interest of the donor to the cause that they care about. And what we're doing is we're sharing with the public, these are the areas that we are deciding to work on, and if they fit an interest of yours, come join us. Other community foundations have their interest

0: maybe some unique partnerships and that you can help in those ways.
1: Yeah. And, you know, the hard part for us, I think, in this business, if you will, is there are clearly the big macro issues, and we care about those. But how do we make, back to your point about sort of impact or make a difference? So, for example, we know that there is a huge need for health access in rural places. Well, are we going to be able to build hospitals? No, that is not our ability. We don't have those deep resources. But there are many other smaller things that actually relate to that we can get involved with. An example might be, we know, for example, a big macro issue is elder loneliness or social connections. Well, are we going to be able to, build huge elder centers? Probably not, but there are a lot of smaller activities in rural places that we can begin to support that help elders connect with others and really begin to do that. And so this idea of local livability is very important to us. How do we support places that they can determine what that means for them? It may be a more vibrant downtown. It may be a local farmer's market. It may be a unique event in their town that really helps the sort of local livability aspect. We want to support those kinds of things. We don't know what that may mean.
0: Justin, the music means we need to wrap up our conversation. Yeah, I'm so sorry. But folks can look online and find out more. I know, it just sort of took off, didn't it? You can go online, nmcf.org, find out more about the New Mexico Community Foundation. And the CEO, Justin Heeneman, thank you so much. For
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8: From ABC News, I'm Chuck Sievertson. Expect crowded and more expensive for Labor Day weekend travel at New Jersey's Newark Airport. ABC's Morgan Norwood.
9: The FAA is expecting more than 280,000 flights over this holiday travel stretch, with TSA expecting to screen more than 17 million people. If you are driving, you want to try to avoid the roads between 1 and 5 this afternoon. That's when we start to see that traffic start to build.
8: The national average for a gallon of gasoline is $4.12, nearly a dollar from last Labor Day. Diesel just hit an all-time record at $5.85 a gallon. The weather's expected to be nice in the northeast, but stormy in the southeast, says ABC News forecaster Samara Theodore.
9: We could see some flash flooding on the road, so be very mindful of that. Then tomorrow, this threat shifts farther south. Places like Savannah, Georgia, Charleston, all in the bullseye for damaging wind, flash flooding, and some hail.
8: Breaking news, the U.S. military says it attacked 3 Iranian oil tankers after U.S. Navy warships were targeted with missiles. 10 days after the Nepal floods, a woman was pulled out of a flood-damaged house, while the prime minister's office says a man was dug out alive from a hydropower tunnel. promises as U.S. diplomat Steve Witkoff and President Trump's son-in-law Jared Kushner arrived in Moscow for talks to try to end the Russia-Ukraine war. ABC's Patrick.

0: Grievel.
1: The Kremlin says Vladimir Putin has ordered Russia's military from midnight not to strike Kyiv for 3 days when President Trump's negotiators Steve Witkoff and Jared Kushner will be there for talks. Earlier, President Zelensky said Ukraine won't attack Moscow, while Witkoff and Kushner are meeting Putin there today.
0: A Kennedy Center statement says a chunk of the ceiling of the Grand Foyer fell yesterday afternoon amid heavy rain in the Washington area. No one was injured, but debris and dust were spread across the red carpet. The building was closed. Statement says it's an example of why repairs are needed. That effort is being challenged in federal court. 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
0: Convicted Philadelphia labor leader John Dougherty has been released from prison after President Trump granted a commutation.
4: He was floored, as I was floored.
0: Dougherty's attorney, George Paquetto, says the action was so Dougherty could care for his sick wife. He was serving a 6-year sentence for bribing a Philadelphia City Council member and stealing nearly $600,000 from the electrical workers union that he led for 3 decades. Johnny Doc was a power broker within the Democratic Party. Diesel fuels hit an all-time record high, $5.85 a gallon on a national average. Israel's military says it has taken control of the Ali Tahrir Bridge in Lebanon, scene of frequent fighting between Israel and Hezbollah, the Iran-backed militants. The U.S. is urging Lebanon to pressure Hezbollah to hand over the area to the Lebanese army, but Hezbollah resists, fearing an Israeli takeover. Drastic action by Volkswagen, says ABC's Sherry Preston.
5: The company's board of directors approved sweeping cost cuts aimed at confronting challenges, including competition from China and tariffs imposed by the Trump administration.
0: What these cars don't have concerns some safety officials. ABC's Mike Dubusky.
6: The National Highway Traffic Safety Administration announced a safety probe into Tesla's cyber cabs a day after the company launched the taxi service in Austin, Texas. The gold-colored cabs lack brake pedals, gas pedals, and steering wheels. It will check that the cyber cabs comply with federal rules.
0: Chuck Sievertson, ABC News.
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10: The Labor Day weekend is here. Plan on plenty of sunshine, dry through midday with afternoon showers and storms possible. 90 Albuquerque, 84 Santa Fe. Tonight, partly cloudy but generally dry. 66 Albuquerque, 62 Santa Fe. Sunday is the pick day of our 3-day weekend. We're sunny and hot with rain holding off until Sunday night. 92 Albuquerque, 86 Santa Fe. I'm meteorologist Olga Breeze for KOAT 7.
11: At 8:06 on your Labor Day Saturday, Albuquerque 70 degrees downtown, Santa Fe on the Plaza 64, 96.3 News Radio KKOB.
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20: Labor Day for wine lovers in the metro area means only one thing. Labor Day weekend means it's the Harvest Wine and Music Festival out at Balloon Fiesta Park. And with us on the line, I'm sure getting ready for all the pourings and what else is going to come today, Chris Clobe. He's the executive director of New Mexico Wine. Talk about this year's festival. Chris, good morning. Thanks for joining us.
21: Thank you so much. It's exciting. We've been waiting. The harvest kicked off about 6 weeks ago with our first grapes picked down in southern New Mexico. Just this week, we were picking grapes in Albuquerque all the way up to Dixon. So our grape growers and winemakers are definitely in the spirit of fall and the harvest, and they're ready to welcome folks today and this weekend to Balloon Fiesta Park for our annual wine and music festival. Things are looking beautiful. It really excited to have this year's music lineup. We've got three different music experiences for folks. On our main stage, the Native Guitars Tour is going to have live bands all weekend long. We've got our Silent Disco, which is hugely popular. We doubled the size of that this year. And then Techno Vino is our newest addition. It's our electronic music stage. So the dancing, grooving, and the wine enjoyment is going to start very soon.
20: Now, that's a bit more of an extensive music lineup than you've had in years past, right?
21: Yeah, we changed the format. We've sort of adapted to changes in demographics and what people are listening to and how they want to come out to the festival. So this is a way to introduce some newer, younger folks to wine. I had a conversation with some students at the university, and they explained to me, well, there's nothing for us at the wine festival that's geared towards us, that's for our style of entertainment. So we decided to expand the music offerings, change things up a little bit, and have three different stages with three different sets of programming. So the music is definitely a key focus for this Labor Day weekend. A bit of an experiment. We'll see how it goes, but the response has been great. Ticket sales are up. There's still plenty of tickets out there and available, so you can purchase them online at nmwine.com, which is our website, or hold my ticket. But you can also walk up to the front door with cash in hand and avoid those ticketing fees and just step in line and we'll get you in the door quickly. We're expecting a pretty solid turnout, certainly this weekend with the weather looking so beautiful.
20: Yeah, it really is going to be great. One of the things I enjoy about going really to any type of festival, be it music or otherwise, is you get a chance to sort of expand your horizons. And I heard you saying that about music, that folks going out there can expand their horizons a little bit. Can you expand your horizons a little bit with the wine?
21: You know, I think that's one of the reasons our industry is so robust, that that, you know, wine sales nationally have dipped, but in New Mexico they've held strong, and a lot of it has to do with our festivals opening the door for new wine drinkers to experience wine maybe for the first time. And you get to chat with people who work at the winery, maybe the winemaker themselves, and ask questions, sample different wines, so you can find out, do I like dry wine or sweet wine? Do I like red or white? Am I a bubble fan? And the wine festival is your one ticket gets you in the door. It gets you your sampling glass, and then the adventure begins. You get to walk around. You get to try different wines, you know, talk about them with your friends who you're there with and decide which ones you like, what style is yours. And I think that sets, you know, New Mexicans on their wine journey. At a young age, you get experience and introduction in a low pressure environment. It's not, you know, there's no expectation for anybody to know any more than they do. But for those wine connoisseurs out there who really already enjoy wine and know what they love, I recommend the VIP experience, because there's only 400 tickets, and that sort of intimate environment allows them to get deeper into the conversations about wine and really ask more questions from knowledgeable staff.
20: Well, go ahead, Chris. Tempt us with some of the pourings that folks are going to see out there at Balloon Fiesta Park this weekend.
21: Well, you know, we've got 22 different wineries, so there's really just about everything out there. I tend to start over at the Gruet booth because I like a little bit of bubbles to kick off my day. And they've got a Brut 66, which is centennial celebration of Route 66 this year. So that's where I would start. People like to drink the white wines because they're cool and refreshing, or rosés. Lavinia is one of my favorite new white wines. They won the best of show with their Viognier with a little bit of Sauvignon Blanc in it. You've got Sheehan Winery out there, who also got a best of show for his Chamberson, which is a red wine. And again, I think it comes to individual preference. One of my favorites is the Italians, who come from Deming. They grow a lot of grapes, and they do Montepulciano and Nero d'Avola, Sangiovese, and Nebbiolo. So I prefer the red wines, those Italian wines, but I think everybody who comes out will find something that suits their fancy.
20: Well, and that's, yeah, as you said, that's what it's all about. And it's not just about wine and music, although that would be plenty. There's also some pretty delicious food out there, and you can even do a little shopping on a full or empty stomach.
21: Well, and it is really a day's worth of events. So we like to encourage people to get out early. Come on down. The gates will open at 11:45, and the party starts at noon. But as you said, we've got over 15 food trucks out there. There's local charcuterie board companies that come and make, you know, cheese and bread plates. There's the shopping. There's the yard games, the lounging underneath the canopies, just enjoying the music. It's a great reason to get out, celebrate the fall, and certainly it's a family affair. It's, you know, get out there with mom and dad and the kids, the adult kids, that is. The event is 21 and over.
20: I was just going to say, what age kids are we talking here?
21: Yeah, well, the newly minted driver's license with 21 on there.
20: There you go.
21: So come on out for the wine fest.
20: Now, you had mentioned early, just as we were starting out, that the harvest is just underway. How is the harvest shaping up this year? What are you hearing from your winemakers?
21: Well, this year's been so hot outside, I don't need to tell the listeners.
20: Mm.
21: It's been a really, really warm year. And so what we've seen is a very fast harvest. Things are moving really quickly. Usually the harvest runs about 3 months. And this year it's going to be a month shorter. So it's only going to, we're going to wrap it up here in 2 weeks with our final grape pick. So this really warm weather has brought all of the ripeness much quicker. And that means the winemakers have had to move very fast to get out in the field, to pick the grapes, to press them and put the fermentation forward. So, I would say it's been a fast harvest this year. But from what I can tell and what I've heard, the grape quality looks really good. And that only means that the newest vintage is going to be ready sooner for people to enjoy. So the white wines that we're making right now should be available for Memorial Day weekend next year for the festival. And the red wines could take up to 2 years. So those you have to be more patient for. But I would suspect that by our next wine festival in Memorial 2027, you'll see the latest vintage coming out.
20: There you go. The circle of life, the circle of grapes. It's all the same. Chris, what makes this a must attend Labor Day gathering? What makes this festival special?
21: You know, for me, I just love to get out there and see the enthusiasm people have for the local wine industry. It's one of the oldest in the country, 400 years coming up in 2029. And I just, am reminded that, you know, New Mexico is a special place. We have our history and our story. We have our traditions here. And I was just doing an interview the other day with a magazine asking, what makes New Mexico special? And I said, well, we have every Memorial Day and Labor Day, 22,000 people who come out and celebrate this industry and gather. That's what wine is really about. It's about getting together for a special occasion. And so I love seeing people out there purchasing a bottle of wine, knowing they're going to go home. They're going to share it with friends and family. You know, they're going to have a story to tell or why they like this wine or who they were with. I think those are the precious moments that we all cherish. That's what we live for, is these opportunities to spend time together, to laugh, you know, to make memories. And wine has that capability of being at special moments. So that's what we like to do, is create the environment where people can really come out, have a memorable weekend, share some, you know, share a bottle of wine with friends and celebrate New Mexico.
20: Sure sounds like it's going to be. Chris Globe, he is the executive director for New Mexico Wine. You can find out more about the Harvest Wine and Music Festival at a Balloon Fiesta Park at nmwine.com. Chris, thanks for being with us this morning. Have fun today.
21: Hey, we'll see you out here. Thank you.
20: Mm-hmm.
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0: One of the things that's fun about going out looking for birds with PD is I always learn a new term or two, and we don't always have to go anywhere in order to do it. We can do a bird sit.
1: Right in our backyard, local park, any place that's convenient for you, and sit down for 15 minutes to 30 minutes and notice. Let the birds come to you.
0: We have been sitting here, and we're just off of Alameda. You can probably hear the road noise in the background, and that bee, who is incredibly big, who just buzzed by. But amongst all of that other, all of that noise, that cacophony over there and the construction, there is just this whole world of birds, you know, a few yards away.
1: They're all around, and when we get quiet and slow down and soften our gaze, we notice. We've been here for half an hour, and we've heard a summer tanager, blue grosbeak, there's chipping sparrows on the ground. We had a Wilson's warbler flitting about.
0: Oh, that roadrunner put on a show, too.
1: And a roadrunner, yeah. And we had bill clacking because we had the nerve to be sitting here.
0: Yes, how dare us.
1: And then we heard a Cooper's hawk. There's been some crows. We had a hairy woodpecker.
0: We did.
1: And all because we're sitting and we're just simply noticing. Nature's all around us if we surrender to it.
0: By sitting and getting still for a minute, does it sort of makes you part of the environment for the bird, maybe? I'm wondering about that because we've had some birds get real close. Well, the roadrunner. Real close.
1: When we're quiet and we slow down and we just sit, we become part of the terrain. And these birds are busy. They're foraging. They're living their lives. They're trying to keep their lives and keep themselves safe. And so nothing gets in the way of foraging for food. And so they go about their day if we give them the opportunity to do so by being still.
0: One of the things I've also noticed, because we have no water in the Rio Grande, especially right here, you know, along the Bosque, right off of Alameda, and I have noticed that the crows that used to fly up from the Bosque, school got out, and they left. And at first I thought, is it the kids, you know, putting stuff, dropping treats at the elementary school? Is that why the crows are always coming? But I could set my watch by them at my house. The crows will come flying up, murders and murders of them. And then at about 3:30, 4 o'clock, right when the kids are getting out of school, the birds take off and they go back to the Bosque. And I'm wondering, with, you know, the lack of water we've got this year, I'm sure they're finding other places to go, but I miss the crows.
1: The crows will be back for the winter, and every evening, crow o'clock, I like to call it, the crows will gather, and they communally roost. And so crow o'clock, like you said, in the afternoons, you can see the murder of crows going to their favorite roost.
0: I have a little chihuahua. I took him for a walk one day, and the crows were making a different noise at me than I had ever noticed before. And I thought maybe it was because of my dog. I wasn't sure, but I know crows are very communicative. They love to communicate with the other crows and with you.
1: They're smart birds, and yeah, they have all sorts of wonderful vocalizations, and they do communicate with each other.
0: They don't like chihuahuas.
1: They don't like chihuahuas.
0: Well, they don't like my chihuahua.
1: Oh, no.
0: What a surprise. But I mean, I know that they keep promising us that the monsoons are coming, but I keep waiting for some really big gully washers to fill up the river. Until the river gets full, though, I guess the birds are finding other ways of adapting. So much more important to have that water in your yard for the birds, because they can't get it down here.
1: Yeah, bird bath in a dry climate, and especially the extra dry climate, is one simple thing that you can do to help birds.
0: Anything more about bird sitting we need to let folks know about? I think finding a comfy place in the shade helps.
1: Comfortable place in the shade. You can watch your feeders in your own backyard and take notice. And note the time of day, and then compare that time of day to the same time in subsequent days and see what you see. Maybe there's a trend over time.
0: Do they work 9 to 5?
1: I think birds are constantly working. They work overtime because it's all about survival.
0: Yeah, yeah, it really is. And I guess, too, it just surprises me how much you can see if you just sit down for a minute.
1: Yeah, this has been wonderful to share time with you. And I can see all sorts of things just scanning. The chipping sparrows are very active. House finches are active. It's such a wonderful hobby that constantly renews itself.
0: And it's an active time of year, too, for the birds. Obviously, I mean, they're, you know, some of them are getting ready to make a big trip. Some of them are trying to, find more water because there isn't water in the usual spots. I mean, everybody's doing something.
1: Everybody's doing something during migration. It's a fantastic time.
0: Technically, when is migration? Is it like August-ish through September, October?
1: Roughly August through September.
0: And you're going to start, you know, we had also talked about ear birding. You're going to start hearing some birds that you don't usually hear because some of our bird friends will be passing through. Some of them are coming back to winter. I'll let you know the geese are coming. I talked to somebody in Ontario today. She said the geese are all leaving. So they're coming down here.
1: I spy a western wood peewee. I can't help but to be looking around and noticing all the birds around us. It's so much fun. But yeah, in general, the birds are quieter when they're not in the breeding season. So you'll hear more chip notes than song.
0: You know, and that's the other thing that was interesting about learning more about breeding season this year. I didn't realize that some birds have, you know, a couple of clutches of little birdies during breeding season. I didn't know that. I thought, you know, it's just like one and done and you had your nest full and then off you went.
1: Yeah, species have a variety of broods of sizes, and hopefully if the years are good, they will have more than one, but it's species specific.
0: And you know what? You're almost like a little bird, PD, because you're bouncing around and you're looking around. You're talking to me at the same time, and yet we're just bird sitting.
1: It's really, when you have the eyes and ears to notice birds, it's impossible to turn it off. You become an impossible person to be around because it becomes a part of you. And many people have that same experience. Like, what was my life before I started noticing birds? But it's so enriching and so wonderful. And every day is a treasure hunt when you go outside.
0: Yeah. And just bird sit. You don't even really have to do a hike. Thanks for letting me bird sit today. I'm kind of lazy today.
1: Oh, we're such a great pair.
0: It's Terry Travis for Wild Birds Unlimited. With two stores in the Albuquerque area and one in Santa Fe, you're not far from someone who can answer your birding questions. Marketing assistant at Wild Birds Unlimited, PD St. Clair, says there are activities coming up in the next few weeks that'll help you get to know your feathered friends by using your ears.
1: On the east side, we're having an anniversary sale and some events to celebrate that. September 19th, Josiah Lavender will be doing an outing and a talk about bringing birds to your backyard and the things that you can do to attract birds. And then on September 20th, Zen birder Eric DeFonso of Colorado will be doing an outing and a talk on ear birding and all things bird watching. And he is an amazing individual who's been birding for more than 30 years, has been all over the world, and he is going to give us some pointers on how to start ear birding and how to experience birds in another way using your ears.
0: I'm curious about when you go on the walks and you're taking off from the east side store there on Manal, where do you walk? It's the city there.
1: We find different locations and we meet up at location specific. 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
0: Learn to bird by ear and invite more of them into your yard. 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
13: Watch it now.
0: That's about as good as I could sing. With my, see? This was one of my parents' favorite albums.
14: Oh,
0: growing up as a kid,
14: Sam the Sham
0: and the Pharaohs.
14: This is the only song I know from Sam Sham and the Pharaohs, so I'll have to listen to their essentials on Apple Music.
0: You certainly will. Do not miss Little Red Riding Hood. It's a great one.
14: Oh, okay,
0: I'll just let you know.
14: That just popped up. So,
0: oh well, there you go. See, we of course have been following hot and heavy the first of, I'm hoping, many Fat Marmot Week competitions. All week long, Fat Marmots.
14: All week long.
0: In Colorado, vying to be, I guess, the top marmot.
14: Yeah.
0: And I am told that we have a winner.
14: Yes, we do. And the winner in the Fat Marmot Week, Dawn.
0: Oh.
14: Delta Dawn.
0: Yeah.
14: Tony Orlando and Don.
0: Now, I think that's pretty interesting.
14: And I should add, because he won, mm-hmm. and Don is a he, by the way, because,
0: yes.
14: you know, it could go on. But,
0: oh, sure. It can go either way.
14: But he won in both the popular vote, mm-hmm. the public voting on it,
0: right.
14: but he also won in the most weight put on. So those are the two categories. So he is a clear winner. It's not even a split decision. So.
0: And he's probably a lot more Mr. Congeniality than Goblin,
14: yeah.
0: who was the other top finalist, who
14: yeah.
0: I hear was not as friendly.
14: Goblin was...
0: they just call him G.
14: Although Don is Goblin the Rocks, so he's a rock eater.
0: Well,
14: so
0: okay.
14: He likes the minerals, a little mineral content.
0: Or something.
14: His, yeah.
0: Why would a marmot eat a rock?
14: He likes to eat rocks.
0: Well, they eat a lot of other weird things,
14: so.
0: As we learned about.
14: I wanted to add that he put on 4.5 pounds.
0: Wow.
14: He's now weighing 13 pounds. So they truly are the size of a cat. He's literally the size of my cat at 13 pounds. So
0: I know, because when they're little, you don't really think about,
14: yes.
0: And then when they get bigger.
14: A ground squirrels are cute to watch.
0: Yeah.
14: But they're such a pest, and they're so small.
0: Unless they dig under
14: pesky.
0: Your house.
14: No, they're not a pest. They're pesky, let me put it that way.
0: So, yes,
14: yeah,
0: they
14: unless
0: are.
14: Unless they're getting in, so.
0: This was a fun competition to watch and to learn more about just, I guess, marmots.
14: Yes, and especially the yellow-bellied marmots, because they need to hibernate to survive. And they're true hibernators. So I found that bears don't actually hibernate. They go in a torpor.
0: However you say it, yeah.
14: So, because they wake up, but you know, the marmots, I didn't know, thanks to you for putting me on this story. I'm a marmot fan, because they go into a deep sleep, and they just, their body temperature goes down to low 40s.
0: Wow. Yeah. I know, it's like that. One of the scientists was describing it as, you know, you've just got this big ball of frozen fur.
14: Yeah.
0: That isn't, I mean, they breathe like once every 2 minutes or something.
14: Yeah, they slow their breathing way, way down.
0: That's
14: like
0: crazy.
14: Like some of the mystics, some of the Nepalese mystics, I'm thinking.
0: So. Well, with that kind of skill, you know, innate, inborn in them, I can see why they're being studied. Because that might be an interesting thing to find out how they do what they do.
14: Yeah, and that's the reason why they did the contest. So it's a fundraiser so they can continue the marmot research.
0: Now, I'm wondering if Only Marms is going to continue on the OnlyFans page. You know, it's just kind of
14: be careful
0: to keep the money flowing in. Yes.
14: Yeah.
0: It's PG here. The marmots are PG.
14: Yeah.
0: Although some of them were a little spicy. but I guess that actually brought in just a ton of dough, having it there on OnlyFans.
14: Yeah.
0: Maybe you feel better about yourself if you're going on to OnlyFans if you go to Only Marms too.
14: Honey, I was just looking at the marmots, I swear.
0: There's something about a furry pound of frozen marmot that really does it for me.
14: Yeah, it does. And as we reported yesterday, they've been having problems in Sequoia National Park with some of the marmots getting into and destroying or wreaking havoc on some of the cars. They're eating wires. They're eating the hoses.
0: People are wrapping their cars up in like tents.
14: They're trying to protect their cars by, they drive onto the tarp and then they bungee cord the tarp around it and try to tighten it up. Marmots are still getting in there because they're trying to get the radiator fluid. And I had the brilliant idea this morning. I don't know why I didn't think of it yesterday. Why don't they just drop salt licks around? So, you know, I mean, the deer are going to enjoy the salt licks, but the marmots might be easier to go to a salt lick than climb in your car and wreak destruction. I'm just saying.
0: It's a thought.
14: It's a thought.
0: So. Maybe they just like to be, you know, spicy. Because it occurs to me. I mean, even that little marmot chirp. It can be a little invasive.
14: It's
0: a little loud.
14: It's loud. It's obnoxious. We played it yesterday. I don't have sound effect pulled up right now. But it is a high piercing squeal.
0: Yeah.
14: Chirp.
0: And I mean, there's,
14: I can't, yeah.
0: Is it one of the, I'm trying to remember if it was one of the marmots that's in the contest that they had, you know, like 3,000 times they, in an hour, they chirped at people riding by in bicycles because apparently the marmot didn't like the bicycle.
14: I mean, the close cousins that we have with the Gunnison, up here in town, the prairie dogs.
0: Oh, yeah.
14: Yeah. Up on Tramway, they chirp, but it's so cute. And they'll be standing on the edge of their holes looking around, and whenever a human walks by or they spot a hawk, you know, they chirp the warning, and it's different chirps. And if it's a hawk, they're all running back for cover.
0: So the winner is Don, the doting father, partial to eating rocks.
14: Yes.
0: At least he's got a side gig. That's good.
14: Yeah.
0: Some of the other marmots who were in this year's contest, Dan's Hat, described as the cool aunt. Who doesn't want to be a cool aunt?
14: Oh.
0: Open Kite, the girl boss who skipped mating this year to focus on self-maintenance. She probably doesn't have parents nagging her about when they're, she's going to make him a grandparent.
14: Or nagging her about her weight. You're barely putting on pounds. You need to start eating, girl.
0: Stonehenge was the big mama who once scolded. Oh, this is the one. She was the one who scolded passing cyclists 3,000 times an hour.
14: Yeah, I wonder why she didn't win.
0: She doesn't give up.
14: She lost 3,000 votes just right there.
0: Probably. Goblin or G, he was the other finalist. And then, of course, Don, the leader. The leader of the marmot pack.
14: The leader of the marmots.
0: And then we'd have to like make noise like marmots. I'm not sure that I can do that, but okay. The Only Marms. We're gonna have to find out about Only Marms. Okay. Only Marms campaign to keep it going. All right. So the study's longevity that they've been doing this study that folks, when they make a contribution, are going to be helping them with. They've been doing it for years, but the project faced some funding cuts, and so they leaned into creative endeavors. And that's where the Only Marms idea came from.
14: They stole it from the Fat Bear Week, which, is cute, and I will continue to study. But let me tell you, marmots aren't going to kill you in your sleep.
0: I don't know. That one marmot that was licking that...
14: Bears just want to kill you.
0: That one marmot that was licking that guy's ear, you never know what he had in mind.
14: He was getting the taste of human flesh, wasn't he?
0: Certainly was. Hey, coming up next, we're going to take a look at what is coming on, what's going on Labor Day weekend, as the weekend continues here on 96.3 News Radio, KKOB.
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0: Labor Day weekend is delicious in New Mexico, starting with the 2026 Hatch Chili Festival, returning to Hatch. It's the 55th annual harvest celebration. Bernadette Acosta says this year will be special.
39: It'll be in town again. A lot of the vendors will be at the high school, Pecan Orchard. We have been sold out for months. We have people on a waiting list to come in, so we're excited about that. We have people in town going on. We have entertainment all weekend long. We have the U.S. Army 1st Armed Division Band coming down to play for us. Tudor Meadow and the Silver Bullet Band, Southern Blend, a little local band called Mood Swing. We have New Mexico authors going to do some readings of their books. We have a live auction that raises money for our Queen's Scholarship. So it's just a lot of fun and a lot of food and just a lot of good company all around.
0: Admission to the festival grounds is free, providing accessible family fun at the heart of Hatch Valley. It's going to be plenty warm down in Hatch this weekend, on your skin and on your tongue. Acosta says the Harvest Fest this year is robust and tasty with lots of options. Acosta says the harvest this year is robust and tasty with lots of options.
39: I think a lot of farmers are saying that the chili that they're growing, they're getting what they're expecting. If you're going for a hot chili, you're going to go for a sandia or a lumbre. If you're going to go for a medium kind of flavor, you're going to go for a Big Jim. More mild, you're going to go for a New Mexico 6-4 or a different type. It all depends on the type of chili you're wanting. If you want it hot, I would go for a lumbre. There's even a type called Miss Junie, I believe, and that's more of a hot, medium hot as well.
0: Check the official Hatch Chili Festival website for updated maps and the full entertainment lineup, and follow the festival on social media, and that'll give you some real-time updates on the chilies available and parking. The Route 66 Centennial Traveling Exhibit, moving on up to the New Mexico History Museum this weekend. Katrine Parks will feature her new documentary, Atomic Legacy, on Route 66. Check the History Museum's website for more details. There's also a new exhibition, 1912, that gives you a snapshot of New Mexico at this pivotal time. It offers visitors a chance to step back into the year 1912, a visually stunning display of objects built around each other on a complex structure that creates some interesting connections between the objects and their influence on or connected to statehood. Of course, all the information up on the museum's website. The 25th anniversary of September 11th is next week, an opportunity for many of us to travel back in time and remember when, and to introduce the story to a new audience not even born yet. That's the motivation for the latest from Musical Theater Southwest production of Come From Away. Actor Ron Gallegos plays Nick in the show.
40: One of the interesting things is that in the cast, there's actually some of the cast members
2: weren't alive when it happened.
0: Yeah.
2: And so it was interesting when we had the, when we got together as a cast and talked about, you know, what, how it affected you and their perspective of how it affected their life, even though they weren't alive when it actually happened, and how they heard from it from their parents.
0: The musical tells the story of a tiny town in Newfoundland profoundly affected by the attacks that day. Actor Tasha Booth plays Diane.
3: When 9/11 happened, the U.S. airspace closed, and there were all of these airplanes in the air that now needed a place to land, coming from Europe and other places in the world. And so this community all of a sudden had this huge disaster that they needed to support and help all of these people, house them, clothe them, feed them for a good 5 days, you know, before they were able to come back to the U.S.
0: The energetic and joyful musical follows the town of Gander and its schools, churches, community centers, and private residences as they transform into temporary shelter for stranded passengers from around the world. Tickets and performance information available through Musical Theater Southwest at mtsabq.org. 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And wine lovers, you won't be overlooked on this three-day weekend. Viva Vino! It's the Harvest Wine and Music Festival out at Balloon Fiesta Park.
4: Well, for me, I just love to get out there and see the enthusiasm people have for the local wine industry. It's one of the oldest in the country, 400 years coming up in 2029. And I just am reminded that, you know, New Mexico is a special place. We have our history and our story. We have our traditions here. And I was just doing an interview the other day with a magazine asking what makes New Mexico special. And I said, well, we have every Memorial Day and Labor Day, 22,000 people who come out and celebrate this industry and gather. That's what wine is really about. It's about getting together for a special occasion.
0: That's Chris Globlay. He is the executive director for New Mexico Wine. Another thing you can soak up at the festival is music. Some of New Mexico's biggest bands will be on stage at this end-of-summer event. This year's festival also includes an expanded silent disco and the Native Guitars Tour on stage, which showcases indigenous musicians playing a variety of musical styles. You can also get into some gourmet eats and do a little shopping on a full or an empty stomach. It's an adult event, so you got to be 21 to get in the door. Tickets and all the information up at nmwine.com. The Harvest Wine and Music Festival at Balloon Fiesta Park. 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
8: College football gets underway in earnest this weekend. The NFL season kicks off just next week. Although at this point, it might be a legitimate question to ask, what's the difference between college and the pros anyway?

0: going back to play college football. Question I had was, why would you do that, though? Like, even NFL practice squad players make $13,000 a week. That's not bad. Why would you go back to amateur sports? Well, think about what's happened in college football over just the last few years. This is no longer a world where they're scrimping for scholarship dollars. College football players are making tens or even hundreds of thousands in so-called name, image, and likeness deals, often paid for by the schools themselves. Plus, there's a chance if you go back, you might get more playing time, you get drafted next year.
1: At the end of the day, you know, because of these rulings, they're either going to play for you, or they're going to play somewhere else around the country.
0: Coaches like Lane Kiffin at LSU have been actively recruiting players from the Cleveland Browns and the New Orleans Saints on the notion that college football this year can make them rich.
1: You know, the guys that are in discussions, that are in court cases and getting eligibility, are players that maybe went to a mini camp or got cut in a training camp on a 90-man roster. You know, they didn't make final rosters.
0: And yet, this is where the legal battle comes in. College conferences like the SEC, like the Big Ten, are determined not to allow athletes to hop back and forth like this.
2: We don't want to see professionals using college as an alternative. We want to see kids have an opportunity to play in college.
0: The SEC issued a rule last week saying they would punish schools who tried this. A state judge in Louisiana issued a restraining order on that, though, and said the SEC cannot do anything to stop this. Not yet, at least. Yesterday, the SEC upped the ante by filing suit in federal court. Part of this case is about how much control football leagues have. Part of it is about legal language and contracts. But at its heart, this is a story about work. When are you working? When are you just playing? And can you ever do what we've all thought about and just go back to school?

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1: Convicted Philadelphia labor leader John Dougherty has been released from prison after President Trump granted a commutation of his sentence. His attorney.
2: This was an act of humanity. This was not an act of legality. This was an act by the President of the United States of compassion for someone whose wife is in desperate need of care.
1: Dougherty was serving a 6-year sentence for bribing a Philadelphia City Council member and stealing nearly $600,000 from the union. After a tropical storm, a mudslide has killed one person, left several others missing, and damaging houses in eastern China. Surveillance video of an animal attack in a parking lot has gone viral, but the victim, Zach Howard in Lebanon, New Hampshire, isn't sure what bit him.
3: Just it looked with the tail and it kind of had that orange underbelly, like it was 100% a fox in my mind.
1: Lieutenant James Nealon with New Hampshire Fish and Game.
4: We've been here fairly regularly throughout the week, trying to hopefully run into the creature and see if we can figure out what it is for sure.
1: Howard lost no blood, but has had rabies shots since. Her home state, Tennessee, remembered Dolly Parton and her music yesterday, not with a somber memorial, but a festive parade in Knoxville. One of the organizers, C.J. McCullough.
5: She was beautiful. She was wonderful. She was the moment. We miss her.
1: The parade included music, dancing, and puppets in Dolly Parton's likeness. Chuck Sievertson, ABC News.
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11: The Labor Day weekend is here. Plan on plenty of sunshine, dry through midday with afternoon showers and storms possible. 90 Albuquerque, 84 Santa Fe. Tonight, partly cloudy but generally dry. 66 Albuquerque, 62 Santa Fe. Sunday is the pick day of our 3-day weekend. We're sunny and hot with rain holding off until Sunday night. 92 Albuquerque, 86 Santa Fe. I'm meteorologist Olga Breeze for KOAT 7.
12: At 9:06 on your Labor Day Saturday, Albuquerque, 74 degrees, 69 in Santa Fe. 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
13: Ladies and gentlemen, the weekend. 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
16: Good morning to you. Terry Travis, Jerry Wright. It's The Weekend, 96.3 News Radio KKOB. To introduce you to the Vortex Theater's new production, I needed an assist from my capable and ever-intrepid producer, Jerry Wright. So, Jerry, what is the name of the new show?
17: Mother P***er with the hat.
16: There you go. Can you play that again, just
17: Mother
16: in case...
17: P***er with the hat.
16: Directed...
17: Mother P***er with the hat.
16: Directed by Miguel Martinez. It opens on September 11th. It runs through October 4th. And joining me in studio, I've got actors Ed Chavez and Robin Casper. Are either one of you the bleepy with the hat?
18: No.
19: No, honestly, no.
18: Actually, no.
19: No, it's not either of us.
18: Nope.
16: Okay, because I noticed you were both hatless.
18: Mm-hmm.
16: You're wearing your headphones.
19: Yes.
16: And so we're gonna talk about why we have just this in the title, because, man, it gets your attention. Was that why the Vortex picked this one?
19: I think when they originally chose it, it was part of an earlier season. They did this show 13 years ago.
16: Oh,
19: at
16: wow.
19: The old Vortex on Buena Vista. And,
16: okay.
19: And Leslie Richards found the script, and she had just – it had just come off Broadway, actually, right? The year before we did it, you know, that was its last year on Broadway. And so – but obviously with a title like that – I mean, I've told a lot of people about this play, and once I tell them the title, it's, oh, that sounds interesting. And, yeah, I don't know if the title, yeah, it kind of sells itself, doesn't it?
18: Yeah. I know it was hard to sell on Broadway when it first went up.
16: Yeah.
18: I was reading up on it, and it was very hard to market. It almost didn't even become a show because people were so like, why is it called that? Which, understandably so. It's very... clutching your pearls in a way. You're like, oh,
16: indeed,
18: that's kind of insane. But it's a really fun show. It's a lot of fun.
16: I was up for the challenge. And when I saw the title, I was like, okay, yeah, how are we going to do that? But when I was reading just a little bit about it, the information that you all sent, and also thank you for updating me that, you know, that I guess gives you a snapshot of the quality of theater we have here in Albuquerque. This is something that was, you know, the last year it was on Broadway and then it was here.
18: Mm-hmm.
16: And now you're redoing it again because, I don't know, I've been to so many shows and I can't even think of one of them I've been disappointed by, that you guys are just so good here in town. I gotta
18: you.
16: Say that. Yeah.
18: There's a really good, it's a talented community in Albuquerque. Yes, I feel lucky being a part of it.
16: Yeah. So who wants to go into the exactly what the
17: Mother with the hat
16: is all about?
19: This is awesome.
18: You can take that in.
19: That's great. So the story, it starts with my character Jackie. He's just recently gotten out of prison. He's on parole. He's spent about 26 months in prison for dealing drugs and for a lot of stuff. And so it's kind of like a tedious existence for him right now because he's in recovery, he's on parole, and he's trying to get his life back together. So everything seems to be working at the beginning, but then he finds this hat that's not his hat in his girlfriend's apartment. And from there, we have this crazy catalyst of events.
16: I would think if there was a hat that is unclaimed in someone's apartment, you might have some suspicions about that. And isn't there something suspicious about a hat on a bed anyway or something like that? I think that there is.
18: Yeah.
16: So is there a problem with having the hat in the girlfriend's apartment?
18: Yeah. Big time. Yes, I am said girlfriend.
16: Uh-huh.
18: And yeah, it's very you don't really know if she's lying or not. You want to believe her, but can you trust her? Because she's also an addict. My character, Veronica, she's, you know, not really helping with Jackie's recovery or sobriety much because she's doing drugs and drinking right in front of him. And, you know, she may or may not have done something with this hat. Who knows?
16: I think he's probably more concerned about what you did with the person wearing the hat.
18: Perhaps, maybe.
19: Mm-hmm.
16: What kind of hat is this?
19: It's Yeah, it's definitely a man hat.
18: Yeah, it's right now, you know, it's like a Cubano.
19: It's like a Cubano, like a straw hat. Yeah.
16: Okay, good. Because I was thinking, you know, if it was if it was just like a baseball hat or something, that wouldn't have the same cachet as something a little more fancy.
19: Yeah, yeah, but it's definitely a hat that a man would wear.
18: Yes,
19: for sure. So, yeah,
16: would a bleepy man wear a hat like this?
19: Oh, absolutely.
18: Yeah. Big time.
19: Yeah.
16: And I mean, because you've got priors, you know, I guess maybe you even put some connotations with the hat. You start thinking, your imagination probably goes wild.
18: Yes.
19: Yeah, that's the thing is that Jackie starts creating, you know, the events. Well, I think this is what happened. He starts to kind of build this series of events in his head. And it's just, you know, it just gets bigger and bigger and crazier. And it's, you know.
16: I love that theater magic can just come from a misplaced hat.
18: Right.
19: Mm-hmm.
18: Right. It's such a small catalyst, but it really does, like, it changes everything. It's the place starts where you're thinking, like, oh, these people are, they're coming back together after so long. And then it's instantly like, oh, no, this is going to be a crazy, crazy ride.
19: Yes, indeed.
16: Is there any sort of riding off into the sunset vibe to it? Or are we just along for, as you said, a crazy vibe and a crazy ride?
19: You know, I think that's one of the best things about it is that at the end, you don't really know.
18: It's very ambiguous.
19: I mean, the I know the first time I did it, the question I got asked the most was, so what happens? What happens afterwards? And it was so great because it was a good discussion because, you know, as an actor, I'm not sure. Mm-hmm. I don't know. I don't really know what happens. I just know what's going on right to the last line. But then, because, you know, you can't really predict the future. And so it became a discussion. It was, well, what do you think happens? Mm-hmm. What do you think? And it was cool to see audience members say, well, I think this happens, and I think that they do this and you do that. And then other audience members say, oh, no, they don't. No, they absolutely don't. That's not what happens. This is what really happens. And it was like, oh, this is so cool.
16: Well, and that would be great to get that feedback, because I imagine it would inform you as you are performing and doing what your characters do. But it also strikes me that you might want to have some kind of inkling of this is what's going to happen afterwards.
18: Mm-hmm. Yes. Mm-hmm. And we have talked about that a little bit. Like, oh, what do you think? Do you think this happens, or do you think this happens? Whatever. And it's kind of fun playing pretend in that way of, like, we don't really know. The playwright didn't write that part, but we can kind of assume based off context clues about this relationship that they have that, yeah, maybe. Who knows?
16: And that means you got to pay attention.
18: Yes.
16: Because you got to pick up those subtle clues and the beats that are there. And I mean, obviously the hat probably isn't all that subtle, but I imagine there are some things that are. And then it also sounds like it's it could be lively.
18: Yeah. That's one word for it. Yes.
16: I love that. Yeah, they both looked at each other and went, uh-huh. Yeah.
19: No, the dialogue is really snappy.
18: Yeah.
19: It zips. It's very fast-paced. It's a lot of fun.
18: There's not even an intermission. It goes It goes that fast.
16: And you're just rat-tat-a-tat-a.
18: Mm-hmm.
19: Exactly.
16: Speaking of rat-tat-tat, were you joking with me about tap dancing?
19: Yeah. Yes. No. I'm very, very clumsy. So I don't know. I don't know how good of a tap dancer I would be.
18: I think you'd be a good tap dancer.
16: I think so too. I mean, especially the way you are dressed to be a tap dancer today. You're looking very snappy.
19: Yeah, I have a for those of you out there in radio land, I'm wearing black and white spectator shoes right now. So they do look a little bit like tap shoes.
16: They do. They lend themselves to that.
20: Very dapper.
16: Indeed.
19: Thank you.
16: Totally dapper. We don't want to give anything. Well, it sounds like we can't give anything away because we don't really know how it ends.
19: No, it's like, and I would love to say, and then this happens.
18: Yeah.
19: But I don't want to say that because
18: I want you to come see.
19: Yeah, you gotta come see it.
16: There you go.
19: But it is a lot of fun.
16: Do we get to know who's actually the owner of the hat?
18: Yes.
19: The
16: bleeping, you know what?
19: Yes, we do.
18: Mm-hmm.
16: Yeah. And
17: mother.
16: Yes.
19: Thank you.
18: Yeah.
19: Thank you.
16: And it strikes me that just by what you've told me about this show, this is the sort of bleep sort of fellow that would be wearing a hat like this.
19: Yes.
18: Yeah.
19: I think so.
18: Mm-hmm.
19: I think so.
18: Yeah. Mm-hmm.
16: Poor choices again, huh, Veronica?
18: Yeah, she, and that's the thing is, like, acting is such a interesting thing to do because this woman, Veronica, she is so opposite of me, Robin, because she's just so, she's just very different and difficult and makes a lot of very poor choices that I personally wouldn't make. But the fun of it is humanizing her and finding ways to make her relatable and she's a person. She's a person who makes mistakes, and that's as human as you can get.
16: Absolutely. I mean, there is no more fun on stage than to portray someone who makes mistakes.
18: Yes. Mm-hmm. Yeah. Mm-hmm.
16: And I love that you have to play against type.
18: Right. Right. It's really fun. It's I've been having a lot of fun with it. Yeah.
16: And I mean, I'm kind of with Veronica. Sometimes it's hard to resist a bad boy with a hat.
18: Hey, bad boys with hats. What can I say?
16: Exactly. Exactly. I'm so glad you came in person today because this has really been a fun conversation.
19: Yes, absolutely. Yes, it has.
16: Who wants to take the, you know, okay, you're opening on September 11th, which is sort of auspicious. Yeah. I don't imagine that you like went out and said, yeah, let's find this show for September 11th.
18: Yeah. That just happened that way. It happened to be the Friday.
16: Not like Musical Theater Southwest with their show that's coming up on September
18: 11th. Yes, yes.
16: And we're going to talk with that cast tomorrow.
18: Oh, fun. Yeah. Very fun.
16: So you will have some, you know, choices to make.
18: Yes.
16: That coming week. Some theater choices to make. So, Ed, do you want to do the here's tickets and here's what we do?
19: Yeah. So we open September 11th. We run through October the 4th. And the tickets, you can get them vortexabq.org. Vortexabq.org. And the ticketing process is really easy. You go and you select the day you want to go. And then there's a drop-down menu. It's super, super simple. The first Sunday of the run, which is September the 13th, after the matinee, it's a pay what you will.
16: Oh, cool.
19: Which is awesome.
16: Mm-hmm. Yeah.
19: Because, you know, if you are strapped for cash and you're, you know, and you want to see the show, you can come, you can pay whatever you want. Mm-hmm. And so that's the first Sunday, the 13th. And then the second Sunday, which I believe is the 20th.
16: Yeah. Yes, sir.
19: That after the matinee on the 20th, that's our talk back. Which is very cool because right after the matinee, we give the audience about 10 minutes to head out. And then if you want to stick around for the talk back, we'll come out and then, you know, you can ask us questions about our characters, about the process, about
18: the set, whatever.
19: Yeah. About how many expletives we use on the stage.
18: Quite a lot.
19: There's a lot of them. So buckle up. A
18: lot of bleeps.
16: Right, it's an adult show.
18: Yes. Do not bring your kids to this show. Do not bring your kids to this show.
19: Yes. Thank you.
16: There is, would you like to do it again just for effect?
17: Mother with the hat.
16: There you go.
18: Don't bring them. Leave them
16: at
18: home.
16: Don't bring them. Leave the kids at home. And if you had fun listening to this conversation, I can just imagine what the talkback conversation is going to be like on September 20th.
19: That's going to be fun.
18: I'm excited for that one.
19: I can't wait. It's going to be a lot of fun.
18: Yeah,
16: I think so, too. Yeah. So there you go. Tickets on sale right now, September 11th through October 4th at the Vortex Theater. You can see for yourself.
17: Mother with the hat.
16: Indeed. And they'll even let you know who that guy is.
18: Mm-hmm.
16: Thanks, you guys, for coming in. This has been so fun.
18: Thank you.
19: Thank you so much. Thank you very much.
16: You bet.
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16: Good morning. Labor Day weekend just around the corner. Coming a little later, though, on the calendar this year. Giving you more opportunity to plan your visit to the chili capital of the world, because the 2026 Hatch Chili Festival returns to Hatch on September 5th and 6th. It's the 55th annual celebration of this harvest. Bernadette Acosta joining us to talk about this year's event. 55 years. Wow. That's a lot of chilies.
2: Yes, it is. A lot of chili, a lot of good stuff.
16: A lot of really good stuff. And I would put the entire festival into that lot of good stuff category. Tell us about the festival.
2: Well, this year it'll be in town again. A lot of the vendors will be at the high school Pecan Orchard. We have been sold out for months. We have people on a waiting list to come in, so we're excited about that. We have people in town going on. We have entertainment all weekend long. We have the U.S. Army 1st Armed Division Band coming down to play for us, Tudor Meadow and the Silver Bullet Band, Southern Blend, a little local band called Mood Swing. We have New Mexico authors going to do some readings of their books. We have a live auction that raises money for our Queen's Scholarship. So it's just a lot of fun and a lot of food just a lot of good company all around.
16: Yeah, it does sound like a blast. And one of the things I know that, of course, you're going to have plenty of chili roasting down there as well. But I think what I like about it is it's almost like here is all of New Mexico's delicious culture all on one plate.
2: Oh, most definitely. It's you come into Hatch and you smell the chili. Mm-hmm. You walk around the Pecan Orchard. You're hearing the mariachis, the ballet folkloricos, the country music, the friendliness of the people. It's just a wonderful experience, and I hope a lot of people come.
16: Yeah, me too. And I know in some of the tips that you offer for newcomers to the festival is that you urge people, and especially this year, it has been so hot. You're urging people to get there early on Saturday if they want to watch the parade, because that way you'll get a prime spot and maybe even beat some of that afternoon heat.
2: Yes, yes. Our parade starts at 9 o'clock, and primarily it is to try to beat the heat a bit. The heat comes fast.
16: Yes, it does.
2: At 9 o'clock, it goes down Franklin, up Hall, and usually the streets are packed, so I do suggest you get here early. And because they're New Mexico State highways, they do block it off, so if you're stuck, you won't be able to come through until the parade is over. That's the bad thing. But not to worry. We'll be open for business as soon as the parade is over, and the parade is expecting to be a very good one. We have our chili royalty, our chili sponsors, our farmer of the year. We have New Mexico Antique Tractors lined up to come for our parade.
16: Oh, cool.
2: We're expecting a big turnout.
16: Yeah, I bet. Now, speaking of heat, what are we talking about as far as the heat profile with this year's harvest?
2: I think a lot of farmers are saying that the type of chili that they're growing, they're getting what they're expecting. If you're going for a hot chili, you're going to go for a sandia or a lumbre. If you're going to go for a medium kind of flavor, you're going to go for a big gym. More mild, you're going to go for a New Mexico 9, a New Mexico 6-4, sorry about that, or a different type. It all depends on the type of chili you're wanting. If you want it hot, I would hot, I would go for a lumbre.
16: Okay.
2: There's even a type called Miss Junie, I believe, and that's more of a hot, medium hot as well. So, yes.
16: And, I mean, the thing I like to explain to people is you don't necessarily need to go to the hot, hot end of the spectrum. That part of the wonderful thing about chilies grown here in New Mexico is that those of us that maybe can't stand as much heat can enjoy the flavor of the chilies. And that's what I mean. I tell everybody when they look at me and they look freaked out when I say I put them in everything. But, you know, you can, because they're not all burn your mouth hot.
2: Right, right. I go every day is a day with chili, and some days it's mild, some days it's hot, and you can't go wrong. You can put chili in almost everything, including desserts. And
16: yes, oh yeah,
2: we make this great red chili brownie that's a phenomenal, and a red chili pecan pie. So, you can put chili in anything and experience the nice, the taste, the smokiness of it being roasted. You don't necessarily have to go hot. You want to enjoy the experience, not burn off your tongue.
16: Exactly. You want to go for a second and third bite. I've had, red chili chocolate chip cookies. They were quite good.
2: Yes.
16: And then, oh, and of course, green chili, apple pie. That's everybody's favorite.
2: Yes.
16: That's
2: yes.
16: So good. Very good. If it's a chili grown in Hatch, is it technically a Hatch chili? I know we get into that discussion too every year.
2: So when you're talking Hatch chili, it's chili that is grown in Hatch. There is not a type of chili that's named just Hatch. Their names are like Lumbre, Sandia, Big Jim, and those are typically grown in Hatch. And people call, in my opinion, people call Hatch the Hatch chili just because we've marketed it as being world famous. We're famous for our chili. We're proud of our chili. And I think that's where that comes from.
16: Okay, and the other question I always have every year, because there are so many people who come to this, and Hatch is not a really huge town by any stretch of the imagination. Where does everybody stay? Do they all, like, bunk with, you know, their cousins, or what's the deal?
2: Yes. So Hatch, we do get a lot of people, and we get people from all over the world.
16: Yeah.
2: A couple of years ago, we had a German documentary filmmaker down here filming us. Last year, we had a Korean film documentary team filming us. But unfortunately, Hatch only has, like, one bed and breakfast. So a lot of people stay with family or make arrangements, either in Las Cruces, Tercy, Deming, which are only 30 to 45 minutes away.
16: Right.
2: Hatch is still kind of small. And we're able to stretch out during the Labor Day weekend to accommodate a lot of people.
16: Well, go this year, you know, maybe stay in one of the closer communities and then make friends while you're there.
2: Right.
16: And then, you know, then you'll take the guest room the next year.
2: Exactly.
16: It's what I suggest everybody for Balloon Fiesta here. And they all just look at me like, every year I have a house full, you know. But I mean, just it's such a fun event. I don't imagine anybody complains too much.
2: Oh no, I've people will call and say, "Oh, where's the closest place to stay?" And usually the bed and breakfast there here in Rhodey usually is booked right after Chili Festival for the next year's Chili Festival.
16: Yeah.
2: So it's like, well, you know, Tercy is only 30 minutes away. Las Cruces is only 30 minutes away. They're like, well, which is the fastest way to get to Hatch? And it's like, they're both on I-25. You can both go that way. It's nice that we're kind of like in between some major cities mm-hmm. that can accommodate the people that come to Hatch.
16: Just sounds like such a fun time. The 2026 Hatch Chili Festival returning to Hatch on the 5th and 6th of September. Bernadette, is there anything I should have asked that I didn't? Did we make it to all the major points?
2: Well, we do have our eating contest, our chili eating contest, watermelon eating contest. Those are always big. We also have the carnival. in town, and everything is pretty much walking distance. We will have a shuttle taking people from place to place. That way, if they don't want to walk, they'll pick them up at the pecan orchard and drive them maybe to the carnival. And we have that service going on. This is our third year providing that service. So if you just want to park your car at the high school and just grab the shuttle to go around town, we are providing that service this year.
16: Awesome. Bernadette Acosta, thanks so much for getting up early and talking with us about the festival, and have a great time.
2: Thank you. Thank you so much. Hope to see you here.
16: Oh, I would love to go. Jerry and I are trying to figure out a way that we can still do our
3: show. And go to Sparky's.
16: Yeah. We'll figure it out one of these years, I promise. Bernadette.
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16: Mark your calendars. The Battle of the Salsas and the Green Chili Cheeseburger Challenge is coming up at the New Mexico State Fair this year. Joining us on the line, Nick Frazzini. He is a marketing specialist with the New Mexico Department of Agriculture. Nick, thanks for getting up early and spending a few minutes with us.
23: Absolutely. No problem.
16: So it sounds like all of the fan favorite food contests are going to be returning to this year's New Mexico State Fair, everything at the Ag Building. And for a lot of us, I think going and seeing who's in the lineup and maybe figuring out a way that we can use chilies and salsas in a more creative fashion, that's part of the fun. So let's talk about what we've got coming up. The first competition looks like it's on the first Saturday of the State Fair.
23: Yes, ma'am. Yeah, so the first 250 fairgoers to line up, they're at the Bullock Building or Agriculture Building. We in the courtyard gets to do a blind taste test of all local salsas. It's usually about 20, 25 salsas. You have no clue which ones they are. We'll tell you after. They cast their votes for their favorite top three salsas.
16: Now, for the wimpy in line, are there certain lines that you can go into the queue for? Here's the mild salsas, and here's the salsas that'll give you a little kick.
23: Well, that's the joy of it being a blind taste that you just never know. there are some hot ones in there. I will warn you, but that's okay. We will have thanks to Dairy Max. Mm-hmm. We will have milk there available as well to show our support for dairy. So that will help cut the taste right off that sting right off your tongue. So.
16: Excellent. And then the following Monday, it's time for the Green Chili Cheeseburger Challenge.
23: Yeah, absolutely. Yeah, so that's a fantastic challenge. There's local restaurants that can bring their best green chili cheeseburger. There is a judging competition, so there's celebrity judges that vote, and then there's also the People's Choice vote. So I highly recommend getting there a little bit early, and you may have the chance to get one of our scratch-off tickets that will tell you whether you're a lucky winner to get to try a sample of all of the eight restaurants' green chili cheeseburgers, and then those folks will get to cast their vote on which is their favorite green chili cheeseburger.
16: Yeah, I was curious about that, how you get on the public taster list. So it's a bit of a contest, and you just scratch off a ticket, and you may be the winner.
23: Yeah, so before it used to be like a mosh pit, and we're like, you know, we better find a different way. So now it's just chance. So you'll line up there at the Bullock Building Barn is what we call it, but it's just the courtyard of the agriculture building. And stand in line. I think we have it's like 300 or 400 cards, and 100 of them are winners, and the rest you get a coupon off in our country store located there at the agriculture building.
16: So everybody's a winner in the Green Chili Cheeseburger Challenge.
23: Absolutely. You can't go wrong.
16: I love that. Who's fighting for the crown this year?
23: Oh, so we have out of Aztec, New Mexico, we have Badlands Burgers and Brews out of Albuquerque. Funny name, Effing Bar and Grill.
16: Yes, that is funny.
23: Yeah. We have Fat Sats out of Berlin. We have Fuego 505, Albuquerque, La Via Burgers and Boba from Santa Rosa, Smash and Shake from Albuquerque, the world famous Sparky's Burgers, Barbecue and Espresso out of Hatch, New Mexico, and then we have the last one, Stacker's Burger Company out of Albuquerque.
16: Yeah, Sparky's is so well known. They don't just come in as the heavyweight and clean up on everything, do they?
23: Oh, no, you would think. But they do bring it all. If you're familiar with Sparky's, mm-hmm. You go there. They have all kinds of neat vintage, like big models or like the big boy statue that used to sit on top of old school burger places. They have all kinds of stuff, and they even bring that with them to the competition to show everybody who they are. So yeah, they really bring a big presence to this event.
16: And there's no mistaking when Sparky's is in the house, is what you're saying.
23: Oh, absolutely. Yep. Great people, great burgers. But the last few years, there's been a couple other winners. So, I mean, there's some really good burgers out there amongst us here in New Mexico. And it's just a great opportunity to get a little slice of it and then know where to go and bring the family the next time you're on the road somewhere.
16: Exactly. Now, for junior chefs, you have a competition just for the kids.
23: Yeah. So the second Thursday of the state fair, 4-H has a chef program for upcoming chefs, and there's a student cooking challenge that takes place there at the agriculture building.
16: Now, can the kids just make anything they want, or is there a menu or a topic or a heading, or do they need to use New Mexico ingredients? How does all that work?
23: Yeah. So does involve New Mexico ingredients. I'm not sure exactly what it is yet because it's usually a surprise.
16: Oh, good.
23: Yeah, so, you know, on like those Chef Ramsay shows, how it's like, oh, well, here's the secret ingredient. It's something like that. And, it usually involves something New Mexico related, and they have to come up with a dish on the spot.
16: So do you have somebody there to yell at the kids if they're not doing it fast enough or something? Or is it that kind of competition?
23: Yeah. I mean, I know I mentioned Chef Ramsay, but it's not that deep.
16: Don't be scared, kids. Don't be scared.
23: Exactly. Yeah, no, it's entirely fun, all of it.
16: Now, if there are some parents listening whose kids are very involved in cooking, where do they go to get information about taking part in that challenge?
23: Yeah, so I would connect with your local 4-H rep.
16: Okay.
23: And they will get you in touch with the organizer of the event.
16: And all of these events are taking place in the same place?
23: Yes. Okay. Yeah, they're at the agriculture building. And even if they just show up to the building, you'll find the courtyard where there's we call it the Bullock Barn, the Burger Barn. We have all kinds of names for it. It's new. It's a big. It's almost like a giant shed that goes over the courtyard of that building.
16: We may need that shed for just getting out of the sun this year.
23: Oh yeah, it's fantastic. It's so nice to have fans and had some air moving out there.
16: Oh, so. Yeah, for sure. Anything else that, oh, you know what? I forgot to ask you about the red, white, and bruise happy hours. That's for the grown-ups.
23: Absolutely. Yeah, so it's a fantastic event. So thanks to New Mexico Wine, we host the Red, White, and Bruise happy hour daily from 3 to 7 p.m. There are some particular days where we have local breweries that we feature. But, yeah, you're able to come get local wine and beer, all from New Mexico, each of those days, and for a great price. And, yeah, you get to hang out. There's live music. But, yeah, on Thursday, the first Thursday, we have, what is that, the 10th, I want to say? Yeah.
16: I believe you are correct, yeah.
23: Yep. So we have Downshift Brewery all the way from Ruidoso, New Mexico will be on tap. And then we have on Friday, we have Canteen Brew House there in Albuquerque. And then Saturday, Quarter Celtic. And then the following Friday, we have Canteen Brew House coming back again. And then on the second Saturday of fair, we have Steel Banner Brew Yard. So it's a great time to come hang out. Try some local beer, or if beer is not your thing, we do have local wine as well available.
16: Everybody's getting excited about the State Fair, Nick, and I think just talking about the cheeseburger and brews lineup will make anyone a believer in New Mexico agricultural products.
23: Yeah, absolutely. It's just a fantastic way to, and even in the country store too, to come check out all the local products, just to be aware of all the great things that are produced right here in our state.
16: It's what I send for Christmas presents to my relatives back in the Northwest every year. Usually kind of salsa or something. And we have enough of them that, you know, nobody's getting tired of it yet.
23: Yeah, exactly. And I think that's what everybody outside of Mexico loves, is just the authenticity that our state and our culture brings here. And it's there's nothing like it. And that's why everybody is so sought after all these products.
16: Nick Frazzini, he is the marketing specialist at the New Mexico Department of Agriculture. Thanks so much for being with us this morning, and we'll look for you out at the fair.
23: Yeah, absolutely. Come see us.
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16: There they are. The critters are waiting for you, especially if you need a little exercise. We've got a volunteer opportunity you're going to want to hear about. Crystal Torres, she's the Community Engagement Coordinator with Albuquerque Animal Welfare. Crystal, it sounds like there are ways we can help the pets there at the shelter and maybe shed a pound or two, which doesn't sound so bad.
8: Absolutely. We are currently looking for more volunteers who can help walk out the dogs, give them some love while they're hanging out at our main locations looking for their next path. It really helps not only the animals, it actually helps the people who are helping. So it's really amazing for both dogs and humans.
16: Where do you walk the dogs? Is there a place on campus where you walk them?
8: Yeah, so we actually have over at our east and west side areas, we have specific areas where we can take the dogs out. They can run around. We actually, even on certain days, so like Wednesdays and Sundays over at West Side Shelter at, you know, 9 to 11, we have not only volunteers but as well as some of the behavior team who do a big dog group walk. We also do one over at our east side shelter on Saturdays, same thing, 9 to 11. But we also want volunteers to know we also do general walking through. If they just want to come in and walk a couple dogs, that is awesome. We like said, we take them to the play yards. They get to have fun. We also do what is our dog days out. So we have volunteers and fosters who like to come in, take a good friend for a nice hike or a nice walk outside. Sometimes they get their little pepperonis every time a pup cup. And it really helps the animals even outside of the shelter, too. So the volunteers can help support not only the dogs, not only physically here at the shelter, but even out and about for a nice, nice doggy day out.
16: Exactly. And as a former dog walker, I know that, you know, getting them on a leash and taking them out to an area, maybe even taking them out with some other dogs, it is so important to their next steps in being adopted. Talk a little bit more about that.
8: Absolutely. So I actually started here as a dog walker, a volunteer at our West Side Shelter.
16: Right on.
8: And isn't it fun?
16: Yeah.
8: the one benefit, so like I said, what this does is, like I said, it helps keep the dogs calm. We have some dogs that are hanging out for a while that it does not faze them. It doesn't bother them with the loud noise. And they can hang out for a very long time while we're looking for their paths. We also have some dogs who this is overwhelming and this is a lot for them. So by having the volunteers who come in and give them that care and that exercise, it helps them be content while they're looking for that person. So it's definitely a positive thing. Like I said, I used to take out my little, as I like to refer to, my problem kids, the ones that needed a little bit of assistance. But we also want to know that anybody interested in volunteering, if you maybe are wanting to work with smaller breeded dogs or more calmer kids, we can totally do those with that volunteer as well. We have so many different options that we can do with them for the pets.
16: And I tell you what, it really helps because the last dog we adopted him from someone who was fostering him, and they hadn't really worked with him on leash manners. He wasn't even sure what a leash was. And so it is such a benefit for them to kind of know the score a little bit before they're adopted.
8: Absolutely. And the one thing, especially when we have volunteers that are working with the animals while they're working for their pass, they sometimes get them trained, you know, how to walk well on a leash. They work on their fun, you know, sit, stay, down, which I don't know about you, but I know a lot of people, when they get to interact with the dog who already knows how to sit, it is like they won the lottery. It is the most amazing thing in the world. They're like, oh, my God, this dog already knows how to sit, which is awesome. And it's one of the benefits with having the volunteers. It's something we can start training on them so that way while they're waiting for their path, they're kind of learning their basics. So the next person that comes in, we can make it happen.
16: Absolutely. I will refer back to Gizmo, who is a loving little chihuahua, gotta say. But he didn't really know what he was doing as a dog that was going to live with humans and everybody was going to get along. So I've been warning him. We actually have a friend coming to town in March who's a professional dog trainer. And I said, you got to watch out, Gizmo. She'll know what to do with you. But it's more like us knowing what to do as well, right? And I mean, don't let that you don't know how to train a dog on a leash stop you, because you've got an opportunity too to learn how to do that. There's folks there at the shelter that'll help you with that.
8: Absolutely, and that's one of the big benefits is we have some of our senior volunteers who we have newer volunteers coming in that maybe they've never had a dog of their own. They've never kind of met an animal outside or inside, I should say, of the shelter. So the one benefit is if they want to learn the nice tips and tricks with the new volunteers on how to learn new basics, what they can do to work with the animals while they're here, we can always get them set up with one of our senior volunteers. We always have them started with a senior volunteer for at least a week or two just so they kind of start getting through the swing of things. And we also, if they have, like I said, kind of like me, dogs who need a little bit more guidance, the little, like I said, as I always call them, the problem kids, which are my favorite.
16: Oh, me too.
8: We always have our behavior team who also is willing to assist, and community engagement. If there is the smallest question that they're like, hey, do you have an idea of what might work best for Billy? He doesn't like going back into his kennel. So we always get to have those conversations with them of like, here, let's try, you know, specific pepperonis to get him in, make it a big, amazing thing. So that way they are showing how much more confident they are. And like I said, that really helps the dogs look for their homes.
16: I was joking around about the losing a couple of pounds, but I mean, you know, walking does help. But who can volunteer? And it's not just people looking to lose a couple pounds, right?
8: Absolutely. It can be. We can have so many amazing volunteers. Like I said, we have some older volunteers who like to come in, who help with like the clinic dogs that are hanging out. We have some very active, savvy volunteers who love to take dogs for hikes, which I appreciate. I wish I could be that kind of human. but we also have, like I said, brand new volunteers. We even have volunteers who maybe we have somebody over 18 who wants to come in who has a son or daughter that wants to come in and, you know, also help volunteer with the dogs. So there's multiple options we can do with these guys. Like I said, you can be savvy. You can be brand new to all of this. If you have a child that you want to help bring in and they can also get to hang out with the dogs too, it's definitely an option we can do with them.
16: Excellent. So what would you say to someone who's maybe thinking about volunteering, but you know, they got a little fear on board, they're not quite sure they want to do it yet? What would you say to them?
8: We always tell them they can always for sure call 311 and say they want more information on volunteering, more information on what it's about. We also encourage them to even come by the shelter. Even when you're walking through, generally you'll see volunteers walking by, and you can always talk to them and say, like, hey, I'm thinking about volunteering. Can you give me a little bit more information, see what I think? And then we can definitely get them set up on that end. And like I said, just even when people pop in and they are walking through dogs looking to adopt, but then they kind of see the volunteer aspect, they definitely can still come to the adoption clerks and they can give them some more information as well to see if they want to volunteer with us.
16: And you're very flexible on the time commitment too. I know that you rattled off some group walk, you know, opportunities and individual walk opportunities, but it's sort of like you guys work with a potential volunteer to see what's going to work for their schedule.
8: Absolutely. And like I said, that's the one benefit when we have volunteers who maybe don't want to do the full group walks. Maybe they just want to walk dogs, you know, take a couple out the day that they're there. That's awesome. We have volunteers that come in, you know, 7:30 in the morning till 5:30, 6 at night. They can always pop in. We've had people who maybe they're going to their next interview or something they need to do, and they're like, hey, I got an hour or two before this is coming up. I'm just going to come in and walk dogs. So they don't even have to necessarily pre-sign up for one of the schedules. They can just pop in, and we can help send the babes out, let them walk around. They can get cool photos of the dogs and get information on the dogs, and like I said, help promote their babes.
16: And fair warning, I can't stress this enough. If you try walking a dog, a shelter dog, you might end up either with a shelter dog or with a really serious, I got to walk a dog habit.
8: Absolutely. I was one of those. Like I said, when I started as a volunteer, I was really good. I had lost one of my senior dogs, and I wasn't ready to find love. And after I had my contract employee, I was working with some of the dogs in between the adoption counselings I would do. And there was one specifically. His name is Augie, who took my heart, and I've had him now for 9 years this year. So sometimes
16: Augie
8: you
16: the doggy.
8: Find that match. Right. You might find your match.
16: You never know. Good things happen when you put yourself out there a little bit and you want to help. So if we have convinced you, and I certainly hope we have, how can someone sign up to be a volunteer dog walker?
8: Absolutely. 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
5: From ABC News, I'm Mike Dubusky. Three Iranian oil tankers were struck by American forces today, according to U.S. Central Command, which says it's a response to Iran's Revolutionary Guard Corps launching ballistic missiles at American aircraft carriers and destroyers. Meanwhile, there's new reaction to President Trump calling this conflict in Iran small potatoes. ABC News senior political correspondent Rachel Scott.
6: Democratic Senate Minority Leader Chuck Schumer writing, small potatoes, tell that to the families of the 18 troops we've lost, the hundreds of wounded service members. Democratic Senator Mark Kelly, a combat veteran, posting on social media, this whole war is just a game to Trump.
5: American negotiators are in Russia this weekend, meeting with top officials there about the war in Ukraine. ABC's Patrick Reivel has more.
7: President Trump's special envoy Steve Witkoff and his son-in-law Jared Kushner are in Moscow today, again trying to persuade Vladimir Putin to end his war in Ukraine. But there's little expectation that this time will be more successful. Russia has intensified bombing Kyiv since the director of the CIA made a rare trip to Moscow last week, also urging Putin to negotiate. All signs suggest for now that Putin still believes he can win the war by further escalating it. Witkoff and Kushner next may visit Kyiv, which would be the first time they have done so.
5: Both Moscow and Kyiv have vowed to hold off on strikes while Witkoff and Kushner are in the region. And it's a holiday weekend with many Americans trying to squeeze one last vacation out of the summer season. ABC's Morgan Norwood.
8: Look, if you are one of the ones heading to the airport, you will not be alone. The FAA is expecting more than 280,000 flights over this holiday travel stretch, with TSA expecting to screen more than 17 million people. If you are driving, you want to try to avoid the roads between 1 and 5 this afternoon. That's when we start to see that traffic start to build.
5: Gas prices this Labor Day weekend, about $4.14 a gallon on average, according to Gas Buddy. 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
2: Rescue workers are still finding people trapped in the rubble from last month's floods in Nepal. ABC's Marcus Moore is at the foreign desk.
3: Officials said that a woman was rescued at a house, while elsewhere in the region, the prime minister's office says a man was pulled out alive from a hydropower tunnel. 500 others are believed to be trapped in various tunnels in the region. Officials say more than 1,300 people were killed and nearly 5,000 remain missing. Since the August 26 disaster, more than 13,000 people have been rescued.
2: One of the most closely watched cases in the country ended in a mistrial yesterday, with jurors considering the fate of Lindsay Clancy deadlocked. The Massachusetts mother has admitted to strangling her three children to death in 2023, with her defense arguing she was suffering from postpartum psychosis. Psychiatrist Dr. Yalda Safi on why the case generated so much national attention.
4: People are worried, people are wondering and wanting to know more about what goes on to a woman when they're undergoing postpartum period. And also they want attention, they want care, they want to be heard.
2: The judge says the court will reconvene at the end of the month to discuss next steps. And a chunk of the ceiling fell down at the Kennedy Center yesterday evening. It happened during a night of severe storms in the D.C. region. And as a legal battle plays out over a plan to close that building for renovations and to add President Donald Trump's name to the facade, no one was injured, according to a Kennedy Center statement. I'm Mike Dubosky, ABC News.
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7: 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I'm Bruce Steinbrock. 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The phone number, 505-412-4112. We're going to get into a little top five list here in just a moment. But Phil, welcome to the show. How are you doing today?
11: I'm doing great, as always. We always have a lot of fun, so I'm looking forward to today.
7: Phil's located on Academy Road Northeast in beautiful Albuquerque, and he would love to serve you, but it's not just confined to Albuquerque, folks. Over to Gallup, Mesa, Santa Rosa, up to Santa Fe. People are calling from all over. So reach out today, 505-412-4112. Well, I always love kind of these top fives, Phil. So the first one on this retirement, it's a time to check things off on your bucket list. And for lots of people, that can mean maybe a new home. One of the top five questions is, should I get a dream home and take out a new mortgage in retirement? How do you talk to people if they come in with and this dream is on their bucket list?
11: Well, several things. You talked about the bucket list. You know, one of the things on my bucket list was to go zip lining. Always thought that'd be so much fun to go zip lining, and it was for about the first five steps. And then the last one, when I had trouble getting stopped and I crashed into the tree, broke my ankle. I took that one off my bucket list. I did it, but probably won't do that one again.
7: So. No. Your body will appreciate you not doing it again, Phil.
11: Yeah, exactly. And how in the heck did that happen? I don't know, but it did. And, you know, I can always tell when the weather's going to change or the ankle starts feeling it. But the good news is I'm walking, you know, and all's good. But it keeps you kind of reminded. But so when I think of bucket list, yeah, a lot of things come to mind. You know, the biggest one is a dream home. And I hear that a lot. It really depends on so many things. Should I buy that dream retirement home? Well, if you have the right plan, it depends on cash flow. But really, I tell clients that ask me that, or listeners, well, if you buy that property right, if you buy it right, you can sell it right. You know, if you buy it correctly, the interest rate. So a lot of things to consider. But if it fits the plan, and the bottom line is, Bruce, do you still have enough money in your income bucket, even with the new dream retirement house, that you still have enough income to be totally comfortable, not worry about running out of money? So that's the whole idea, is do you still have plenty of cash flow and income?
7: Yeah, that's a fair one. All right, the next one, you talked about mortgage. And this is one, Phil, that, you know, again, I think people really get honed in on this one. And is, should I pay off my mortgage before I retire? There, you know, I remember when I was a kid, the church that we were going to, they had done, you know, some kind of a fundraiser, and they were able to pay off the mortgage on the church. And I remember my parents went to a mortgage burning ceremony. You know, they were and so that was a big deal. It was a big deal for the church community to be able to say, hey, that, you know, that mortgage is paid off. And I think individuals, really in the same way, it feels like a real accomplishment. If you did a 15 or 30 year note and you pay it off, I mean, that's something to celebrate. Let's talk about some of the factors that go into making the decision. Should I pay off my mortgage before I retire?
11: Yeah, that's, I get that one a lot as well. And with several things, should I pay off the mortgage? Well, what interest rate are you at?
7: Mm-hmm.
11: You know, is it a high rate or low rate? Probably a lot of them, if they refinanced here a few years ago, probably a pretty good rate.
7: Oh, yeah.
11: You know, what kind of cash flow do you have? What other buckets of money do you have? And a lot of times I'll say, hey, my rate's at 3.5, 4, 2.5, whatever it is. And I'll just kind of sit, we're sitting there chatting. I said, you know, after 30 plus years of doing this, one of the things I learned in school and finance was telling people, if you get a low interest rate, don't pay off your mortgage, because we can take some of that extra money and grow it, reinvest it at a higher rate. And then I, most of the time, Bruce, I just sit down, but I say, you know what? Trust your gut.
7: Yeah.
11: And I tell them that. I said, I know what I'm supposed to tell you from a numbers standpoint, but what's your heart tell you? If your heart says it'd be really nice just to get that paid off in a sense of accomplishment. And it's amazing how many people just kind of smile and all of a sudden they relax and go, and that's what we're thinking. I said, well, then trust your gut. And now, as long as you get good enough cash flow and other things work, and I think it's a big connection to be able to do that. I'm supposed to say, oh, no, let's not, you know, get a low interest rate. Don't change it. You know, we'll take that extra money and grow it. But I said, no, the reality is, what's the right fit for you? And let's talk through all those options. And we have a lot of fun doing that.
7: Yeah, no doubt. And it, again, Phil, it's why it's not cookie cutter advice that Phil gives you. It really is about you and what are your needs? What are your wants? What are your desires? Reach out to Phil and the team. You can have that retirement ready phone call, 505-412-4112, 505-412-4112, or you can text the word PLAN, P-L-A-N, to 505-412-4112. We're going over to the top five retirement questions. The next one on the list, Phil, is they wonder if they're on track with their savings goals. And the next one of the top five questions is, how much should I have saved at my age? All right, so Phil, here you go. I'm 58. How much should I have saved? What does the book say?
11: Well, the book says save more. More.
7: I love it. That's a great answer, Phil.
11: So I remember when my wife first, we started dating, and before we even got married, and I had this retirement fund. It wasn't a 401k, but it was like a retirement savings plan they set up. And my wife's like, it was doing really well. And she goes, well, when can we take this money out? Because she was thinking, oh, let's take some money out. We'll buy a house. I said, never. She goes, well, what do you mean? I said, when can we have access to this money? And I kept telling her, never. And this went on for about 6 months. And finally she goes, then why in the heck are we saving in there? And I'm like, oh my gosh, sorry, I've just meant retirement. I don't really mean never, but I mean, forget about it until we get older. So anyway, it sticks in your head when you think about it. But how much should you have saved? Really, the amounts, it's really about income, Bruce. It's not about $1 million or $2 million or $300,000. It's just like, what's your income? Do you live within your means? What's your expenses? Make sure we have an income plan. And we do that with the Core Financial Retirement Roadmap, not just your investments, but your income plan, your tax strategy. You pay the least amount of taxes, which will allow your income to be higher and last longer. So it's really about how much income do you need? How can we grow it? But we sure as heck don't want to lose it. So obviously the more you can save, that helps, but it's really all about income that'll never run out. That'll make sure you have enough income for the rest of your life and your spouse.
7: Yeah, I like it. All right. Top five list. And Phil, there's been volatility this year. You know, most years are going to see some form of volatility, some more than others. And people are probably wondering, you know, would I be better off putting my money somewhere else rather than the stock market? And the next item on our top five list is, my 401k is down right now, so should I think about stopping the contributions, because maybe I've got a couple more years of work, and maybe do something else with the money, like putting it in the bank or paying down debt? So how do you help somebody that, you know, is within a couple of years of retirement, still contributing to a 401k, but wondering, hey, should I get out of this?
11: Well, there's a lot of moving parts to that question. Mm-hmm. So we'd really, when we sit down with clients in our office, we really get to visit, we ask a lot of questions, and in very positive questions, like, well, how much debt do you have? What's your expenses? How, you know, what's a 401k doing? Are you paying too much in fees? So there's several moving parts to really answer that. But one of the things we might consider is, you know, we talk about your plan, retirement plan, the fiscal house, is maybe you have some money on the 401k that's on the roof that's pretty aggressive, but some maybe in the foundation of your financial house. And the foundation is money in there that's still growing, but it's principal protected. You can't lose it. It's still growing. So have maybe more of a balance being all in the market. That could be an indexed annuity, might be some fixed annuities, possible some CDs that maybe pay a pretty good interest rate, but you have some alternatives to still grow it versus being all in the market. So paying down debt's always a good thing, but is that the right fit for your particular situation? So really it's so many moving parts that when we focus on retirement planning, we just ask a lot of questions to figure out, here are some ideas, here's some strategies that would fit your situation, you know, the best.
7: Yeah, I like it. All right. It's a top five list, and we have reached time for the final top five point. And here we go. Regarding volatility, how can I figure out the best time to get out of the market? And then are there ways to get back in? Let's face it, Phil, retirement's not the time to time the market. And so how do you help people who, again, maybe have a more conservative mindset? You know, certainly have shown them why they still need some money growing, but they want to hold on like grim death to it, and they hate volatility.
11: Well, you know, the question, how do you figure out the best time to get out of the market and the best time to get back in the market? It's really about time in the market, not in and in, getting out.
7: Not timing.
11: Yeah, the timing. honestly, you need an advisor. I mean, whether you think, hey, Phil, I want to come meet with you or somebody else, work with somebody who's retirement focused, but maybe have something, hey, I get in and out of the market. That goes back to your fiscal house, your financial house. Maybe have some in the walls that's conservative, some on the roof that's more aggressive, but some in the foundation where it's still growing, but it's principal protected. So it's as you get closer to retirement, if you're a few years from retirement, time is not on your side. You cannot afford a big loss. You can't afford a small loss. So it's all about working with somebody that can help you, that fits a plan together. So, you know, there's so much more we could talk about, but before we run out of time, I would suggest, hey, pick up the phone. We can set up a 20-minute retirement ready phone call, see if there's a fit there with questions, and then we'll set up a time to get together in person. Call us at 505-412-4112. 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You can leave a message too. We'll call you back. We'll get back in touch with you if we're not in on the weekend. But we'll find out what are your main concerns. 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And we can act now. I think it's too important to not pay attention to. So again, pick up the phone. It's complimentary. Take advantage of that. 505-412-4112.
7: Phil gave you the number. 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
7: Well, a recent global study found that fewer and fewer people feel optimistic about their retirement. 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That's a problem, and one that Phil Gordley wants to unpack with you today here on the show and give you more confidence about your retirement future. This is the Core Financial Retirement Show with Phil Gordley of Core Financial right here in Albuquerque on Academy Road Northeast. 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Phil, let's talk about this major drop in confidence of the average consumer here in the U.S. Is this just a feeling, or should we consider this as maybe a new retirement reality?
11: Well, I think unfortunately for many people out there, or many retirees, it's much more than just a feeling. These are real challenges in modern retirement. The biggest one, higher inflation, is a big concern, and it should be, because when inflation goes up, you know, every time you go to the store to buy groceries or get gas or do things, it costs more and more, and it kind of eats up your retirement money or savings. So if inflation's higher and everything costs more, typically that means you need more income. And then if that might force you to take more of your retirement money out of your thrift savings, your IRAs, your 401k, because you need more income, and now that changes your tax situation. So yeah, it's a big concern. And of course, the other one I think about, Bruce, like you mentioned,
14: people are living longer. Mm-hmm. You know, a 30-year retirement plan is really, you know, something to think about because we are living longer.
15: Yeah, we really are. And, you know, as you think through all of those things, it's there's a lot of challenges ahead. And if, you know, the old rules, Phil, I mean, again, they're old for a reason. They just don't apply. So for our listeners today, how do you help them want to maybe move forward and push that feeling of anxiousness aside and get some level of confidence with what would be considered some financial independence in retirement?
14: Yeah, no, that's very true. You know, I think number one, having a retirement plan, having an income plan, and on top of that, having a tax strategy so you pay the least amount of taxes on your retirement money. But it's shifting, you know. I think your mindset when you're working, you're thinking, I'm accumulating, I'm saving money, you're working, I'm saving the 401k. And now in retirement, you got to make sure you have an income, have an income plan to meet your bills and still enjoy life, enjoy retirement. So it's got to be really a durable, lifelong income stream. And that's so important to make sure you have an income in retirement. And then I think one of the mistakes I see is I think too many people have all their eggs in one basket. They don't have that foundation, that principal protected, like we talk about. You have too much stock market volatility, but maybe a portion of your retirement money should be in the foundation of your financial house where it's principal protected, still growing it. Our goal is to make 5 to 6%. And then that allows us to have more money up on the walls of the house or the roof, which maybe a little more volatility or growth for long term. But it boils down to having a plan to stay retired and have income.
15: Yeah, and let's dive a little more into diversification of our income, Phil. I mean, I know diversity gets thrown around a lot when it comes to, you know, financial talk. What does it look like for somebody who wants to protect that nest egg from expenses and things like inflation and market downturn? And how do you help them understand that?
14: Well, you know, we talk a lot about having a strategy to build a floor of reliable and predictable income to make sure you always have income. And, you know, you got other sources of income, maybe Social Security, maybe a pension, but we also want to have some protected income solutions. So, you know, if all your money is in the market geared to growth, when the market changes or gets volatile, one of the worst things you can do if the market goes down, and the worst thing you can do, in my opinion, because you need more income because of inflation, is take money out of the market when it's at a downside. That's really hard to recuperate, you know, going forward. So you might have a growth bucket and then also an income protected bucket that if the market's volatile or going down, we'll take the income out of the protected bucket. That allows the growth bucket, it allows them to have time for it to go back up. If the market's strong and going up, then Bruce, maybe we'll take some interest and dividends from the growth bucket, because by having a plan or a strategy, our goal as much as possible, protect the principal and make sure you protect it and still have income and ideally live off the interest and dividends going forward. Now, that's a lot of information. There's a lot of moving parts, but it's really about having an income bucket and a growth bucket that work together. If you want to find out how that works, the different strategies that really is personalized to your situation, give us a call. It's complimentary. Whether you have 200,000 or 3 or 4 million or somewhere in the middle, give us a shout here at 505-412-4112. But be proactive. Act now. Don't wait. Now's the time to find out if you're on the right track to make sure you're going to be okay. Give us a call, 505-412-4112.
15: Well, and in fact, Phil, you know, as you're speaking about that, the plan, I was thinking back to that core retirement kit that you have for folks. And I know people are starting to hear about it more and more on the radio. You've got some different things, and obviously you appear on television, and there's that core retirement kit, and you have a relationship with Stonewood and Becky Swansburg, who, I mean, when you talk about taxes, this gal will knock your socks off in how to prepare for taxes in retirement. And I know you've been able to get some books from her that you'll make as part of that core retirement kit, correct?
14: Yeah, absolutely. It's a great relationship. It's just a resource we've been using for years. It's called the Road Less Taxed, meaning on your retirement accounts, you know, think, how can we pay less taxes? Becky really dives into saying, well, in the future, do you think taxes rates will go up, or do you think they'll maybe go down, or maybe they'll stay the same? Well, with those required minimum distributions where you're forced to take more money out, even if you don't want to, she talks a lot about how much money we take in the government and why the tax rates will most likely go up, because they have to. They don't have enough income for all the necessities, you know, Medicare, Medicaid, Social Security. So it's really an eye-opening book. It's called The Road Less Taxed. Mm-hmm. If you would like to get that, reach out to us again, 505-412-4112.
15: Love it. Yeah. And Phil, again, folks, he just wants to arm you with information, educate you on all things retirement income planning. He'll throw in some guides. There's a retirement income planning booklet, but to get The Road Less Taxed from Becky Swansburg and Phil Gordley, all you need to do is call or text RETIRE, RETIRE. 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He's Phil Gordley. He's the guru. I'm Bruce Steinbrock, just the talking head. With so many people feeling uncertain, Phil, how do you help clients, once they become a client, really map out that plan, create that reliable income, and then, you know, that something that's going to be over decades that you're going to have a relationship with them and help them make tweaks, not just for today, but for down the road?
14: Yeah, you know, it's so important to have a plan. Most people say, well, I got my statement, mm-hmm. I've done the spreadsheet, I see what my assets are, and that's great, but that's not really a plan. So we want to set up some, you know, really some benchmarks that we can look at and say, here's where you're at now. How much risk are you taking? What's your speed limit? How much risk are you currently taking with your investments? Do you know? And a lot of times people don't know. They think they're more conservative than they really are. And I said, well, number one, let's find out how aggressive or conservative you are. And then let's see if that fits your personal situation. And then we say, hey, of that, let's put a plan together to make sure you have an income, not only for you, but your spouse. And that's the hard part, is, hey, we got to have an income to be able to stay retired. Let's find out what your expenses look like going forward. Is it possible to pay less taxes on your retirement accounts, which means you could maybe pay less taxes on your Social Security income? Are the investments providing the income you need? And then the healthcare costs, you know, going forward, what's your plan for that, where it costs more money for healthcare? So it's a lot of moving parts. And that's really, you know, Bruce, what we focus on is helping people put a plan in all aspects so they can stay retired.
15: Yeah, Phil's going to put that radar gun on your portfolio. A lot of people come in thinking they're driving, what, like 40 or 45 miles an hour, and you show them they've been driving 85 the whole time.
14: Yeah, you know, from 1 to 100, 1 being conservative and 100, risk level of 100 being very aggressive, I would say about 80% of the people are much more aggressive than they realize. And it doesn't mean it's wrong if it fits them, but you need to know exactly how much risk you're taking of all your retirement accounts. And then maybe it needs some attention. Maybe there's three or four accounts that are doing great, but three or four that are underperforming, they're not really growing, and they're kind of pulling down the rest of your investments. You're taking on more risk, but they're not performing. And my thought is, Bruce, if you're taking a little more risk, more aggressive, then you should expect better returns. But usually there's always something that needs to be adjusted when you look at the overall picture in your retirement plan. And that's something I think it's so important to take the time, maybe get a second opinion. Most advisors don't get that detail, but that's so important to make sure when you retire, you can stay retired.
15: Phil is giving you the opportunity to, again, gain some knowledge and information. 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
15: Well, welcome back to the Core Financial Retirement Show with Phil Gordley. I'm Bruce Steinbrock. We've been talking about the growing anxiety that a lot of folks are feeling as it pertains to retirement. And one of the most common fears that people have, Phil, is a possibility of outliving their savings. And, you know, again, I told my wife ad nauseum, I'm preparing for her to live to 100, not me. But again, we'll prepare for both of us to live to 100, but she's got a better chance than I do just because of heredity. Now, let's talk about one of the biggest threats that can derail that all that money that we've saved up over the course of our lives in our working years. And it could be maybe having too aggressive of an approach of spending right at the beginning of retirement, correct?
14: Yeah, I mean, if Amazon shows up at your door every day with deliveries... not that I know anything about that when I go home, but
15: hold on, I was going to say, are you speaking from experience?
14: A lot of experience. And do you realize sometimes they'll deliver at 5 o'clock in the morning for Amazon? The dog goes barking, goes crazy. But yeah, you got to watch your spending habits. That's part of it, right?
15: Mm-hmm.
14: But like what you said is the sequence of returns. You know, those first couple of years, one of the biggest threats is, we call it the sequence of returns risk, is that's a risk of experiencing poor market performance in the first few years after you stop working. And those first 5 years of retirement are probably the most fragile. And what it means is if you're forced to sell some of your investments in a down market just to fund your lifestyle because you need that income, you're selling more shares of your retirement at lower prices. And that can really dramatically accelerate how quickly you deplete your savings. So we want to avoid that. The second thought is, gosh, you know, you could have the same return. Two different people can have the exact same average return over 30 years. But if one had bad returns at the very beginning or the start of retirement, and the other one had bad returns on the back end of that 5 years, well, the returns may average out the same, but there's a huge difference. So, you know, those early losses is far more likely to cause you to run out of money. And, you know, we don't want you to get close to retirement and the market changes and does a 30 or 40% drop and say, oh gosh, I got to work two more years than I planned. So that's part of the things we talk about with our focus on, you know, retirement planning is that sequence of returns risk.
15: Yeah. If you want to get your portfolio on the radar gun and find out how fast it's driving without you knowing it. That's what Phil wants to do. He wants to perform that speed test, if you will. Find out how much risk is in your portfolio. How many fees are you paying? He can analyze all of that with you and then lay out a plan that's better suited to your needs. Call 505-412-4112 for Phil Gordley and Core Financial right here in Albuquerque. Now, let's talk about some practical strategy for folks listening to us today here, Phil. And what can they implement to help them protect their overall portfolio from the risk that lies within, especially in those critical early years of retirement?
14: Yeah, you know, recently we had a radio listener come in, and we've met a couple times, and super nice guy, and we've showed him some ideas and found out his risk level and what his investments are doing. And he made the comment, well, I feel really good because I'm very diversified. I said, you are, that's good, but you're very diversified among a lot of aggressive investments. So I talked to him about saying, hey, of those, if we built a fiscal or financial house, one of the things we might start with is building that income floor. And that means, you know, having a reliable source, a reliable income source to cover all your expenses so you're not forced to sell your growth assets at the worst possible time. And I said, nothing wrong with having some of your assets up on the roof that's more aggressive, but let's also build a foundation where you have an income floor that gives you more flexibility and more protection. And, you know, we call it the bucket strategy, where we get a bucket for growth. You get a bucket for protected income where it's principal protected. Our goal is to still earn money there. We have income options. But I think, Bruce, the biggest thing in retirement is time is not on our side. We cannot afford a big market downturn now. And it, maybe it takes 2 to 3 years before the market comes back up to a break-even point. We don't want that to happen, but we got to plan for that. So, you know, when you're 45 or 50 and you're still working, you get a paycheck, that's a whole different approach. It's different now as you get close to retirement. So we really have an income floor and a growth bucket. And it's kind of like a buffer, you know, to protect it. When the market's down, you can draw money out from the safe bucket. When the market's up and going great, we'll restack it, refill it by moving some of those assets to the growth bucket or the income bucket. So it's really about having a strategy that makes sense for your situation to protect from a down market. So a lot of moving pieces there, but it's so important to have an income plan and an investment plan. And we call it a retirement, core financial retirement plan. So reach out to us if you want to find out more. It's complimentary. Don't wait. Find out now. Give us a call at 505-412-4112 or text the word retire 505-412-4112.
15: Yeah, and when you text that word retire, you're going to get Phil's core retirement kit. It comes with some great informational guides that Phil and his team have put together for you, along with a book that he, of course, is a part of, The Road Less Taxed by Becky Swansburg of Stonewood. And it's, folks, it really is arming you with great information. Again, get it by calling 505-412-4112 or text RETIRE, RETIRE, to that same number, 505-412-4112. I really love that bucket strategy, Phil, because I think it paints that picture for people. Again, if I have a liquid bucket, money that I'm spending, and then that principal protected bucket, you know, it still has some growth, but it's, you know, a protected and but then that bucket that is in the market and is aggressive and is growing, so that when it fills up, it can spill into those other buckets and help replenish some of that supply. Again, it's all working together. And, you know, market risk is something that we still have to have. It's just how much do you want in there? And because, again, you think of 30 or 40 years in retirement. Somebody retires like my cousin did at 58 and lives until he's 98. That's 40 years his money has to last. And you've got to try and help develop that plan to do that.
14: Yeah, absolutely. And now, you know, we know not everybody's going to live 40 years in retirement.
15: Sure.
14: But a lot of people will, or your spouse will. But if not, we still got to plan that way, because what if you do? You know, it's different now. We want to make sure in retirement, you know, we haven't seen a big downturn in the market where, you know, 10 years ago or a little more, you know, where the market dropped 40%. That's a big drop. But if going forward, if you retire and you're retired for 30 or 40 years, what's the odds of experiencing that big drop in the market? Well, at least once, maybe twice. So we got to put a plan for that, and we don't want that to happen. But if it does, we want to make sure you're prepared that you can stay retired, because just being diversified is not the only thing. You got to manage the withdrawals. You got to have a tax strategy. You got to make sure you have some health care. You got to plan for the unexpected. So there's so many moving parts in retirement. And that's, you know, really what we focus on, is thinking through all those things to make sure all the moving pieces you're prepared for.
15: Yeah, I mean, there's so many critical things, Phil. And, you know, the old 4% rule has been around since the 90s. William Bingham, you know, basically is the guy that came up with it. He was an actual rocket scientist. But, you know, again, that's decades ago. And if somebody's living by something that's decades old, well, they're not prepared for retirement. And it's clear to make your money last, you have to have more than, you know, just a lot of hope. You have to have an investment plan that is comprehensive, that looks at things from all sides so that all the different pieces are working together. For somebody listening right now who knows they don't have a plan, Phil, they just have a bunch of investments. They have a 401k statement. What's one of the most important actions you want them to take?
14: Well, I think the action is act now. You know, it's different today than it was when our parents or grandparents. It's clear that your money has got to last. It requires more than just a good investment plan. It really takes a comprehensive retirement income strategy that encompasses taxes, investments, healthcare planning. And, you know, it's different now than our parents were. You know, my dad used to put money in a CD at the bank and get 12% interest.
15: Boy, wouldn't that be nice?
14: You know, it's pretty simple. Well, I got the Social Security. I'm getting 12% interest in a CD. It was nice. And, you know, it's a lot different today than maybe what our parents or grandparents did. So, you know, it's really thinking about how do I stay retired and pay the least amount of taxes? The one thing that hasn't changed, I hear all the time, they say, Phil, I want to make sure I'm okay in retirement. Will I be okay in retirement? And will my family or my spouse be okay? So that comes in and act. A lot of people say, Phil, I've been listening to you on the radio. I finally said, I got to call you. I said, I don't know why I waited, but, you know, I finally did. And I said, well, great. And let's get together. We'll sit in the conference room. You know, I'm pretty transparent. I'll ask questions. You can ask me questions. We'll get to know each other and see if you're on track. You know, take advantage of that. We still have a lot of fun. I still enjoy meeting with people and hearing their story and finding out how they're doing. You know, give us a call, 505-412-4112.
15: You might even have one of your favorite ice cold Coca-Colas for them, Phil, right out of the little Coca-Cola cooler.
14: You know, give us a call, 505-412-4112. And we'll have some cold soda pops, some cold Coca-Colas. Give us a call, 412-4112.
15: Again, if you're in Santa Fe, you're Santa Rosa, wherever you are across the fruited plain of New Mexico, give Phil a call and start the conversation today. 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
7: 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I'm Bruce Steinbrock. This is one of our favorite parts of the show because we get to make you, our listeners, the stars of the show. We're going to take some of your questions, questions that have come into Core Financial over the past few weeks. 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
15: We'll do that more specifically in a face-to-face meeting. But if you want to reach out to Phil and the team, 505-412-4112. And then later in the segment, we're going to get to know our own Phil Gordley just a little bit better in our Think Fast.
11: Uh-oh.
15: So here we go. Yeah, it's fun, so I promise.
11: Yeah, for you.
15: Yeah. All right, here's our first question. Elena in Los Ranchos writes, how can I help make sure that my savings last throughout my entire retirement? I hear you talk about this on the show all the time, but I'm not sure that I trust that, you know, that resource is going to be there for the rest of my life.
11: Well, first of all, we find out what your expenses are. How much money do you need every single month just to pay the normal expenses? How much money do you have to work with? But we want to make sure once we get the basics, here's where you're at, here's the money you have, here's your expenses. We want to make sure the money's growing and you have a plan that you could, like, basically, Bruce, have your own pension. Maybe you have an income bucket and a growth bucket. Enough money in the income bucket that if the whole world goes to heck, you know you're getting a check every month that fits your situation. Because you're right, you got to make sure it lasts. But how do you make sure? Well, you don't need more stress in life. Life can be stressful sometimes, so you want to make sure you have a plan that you're not worried about running out of money. And, of course, a lot more details need to be added to that, but that would be a starting point. If I was to meet with you, I'd say, hey, let's find out your situation.
15: All right. I love it. All right. Let's, and Elena, thanks so much for your question. We're going to go up west of I-25 to Corrales and Larry. He talks about what strategies can help me deal with the market downturns when I'm retired. It's obviously the markets have been fluctuating quite a bit recently, and it's making me a little nervous.
11: Well, you know, two things come to mind. Number one, being diversified. A lot of people say, well, I'm very diversified, but the problem is they're diversified sideways. They have all these different diversification or sub-accounts, but they're all high risk or pretty aggressive. Well, just because you're diversified, if you're diversified with high risk, you're still high risk. The second part would be, we talk about, Bruce, you know, your financial house, your fiscal house. Of the money you have to work with, we like to talk about putting some money in the foundation where it's principal protected. We're still growing it, but you can't lose it. So that's a safe money bucket. And then we have some money in the walls of the fiscal house that maybe have some risk, but low risk. And we, you know, talk through that together to make sure it's the right risk for you. And then some of them up on the roof that's taking on more risk, but we give it permission to grow up and down over time. I think that the strategies are, don't have all your money on the roof. Have some on the roof, but have some in the foundation where it's safe. And obviously there's a lot more to talk about that. But that's the starting point to make sure it fits your situation.
15: Well, it's, again, kind of like that teeter-totter. You got to balance, right? You don't always be the one that's up, and you don't want to always be the one that's down. You want to have a nice back and forth so that you kind of feel that balance in your portfolio. Larry, thanks so much for your question. Patricia in Sandia Heights writes, how can I figure out how much I can safely withdraw from my nest egg each year? I've heard you talk about you know, strategies and different things, but I'm not sure if I really understand. I've tried to dig into it online, but can you help?
11: Yeah, we can definitely help. It's a good starting point. I think when you go online, you get so many different answers and so many conflicting answers, and they're all different for what you're probably asking. One thing you might do is the rule of 100. The rule of 100 says take 100 minus your age. So if you're 65, 100 minus 65, a good starting point is no more than 35% should be super aggressive. We want to make sure we have some growth, but not all of it. And then when you're taking money out, the rule of thumb is ideally try not to take out more than 4% per year. Now, I know some years you need to take out more for situations, some years less, but we want to grow the money. The problem is, Bruce, if you're taking out a lot more than 4% or 5% every year and we have some market volatility and the market goes down, that's a problem.
15: Mm-hmm.
11: And in retirement, to figure out how can you safely withdraw money from the nest egg and not run out, well, there's a lot of moving parts, but we want to make sure that money lasts for the rest of your life. So you want to grow the money, but you don't want to lose the money. So that's really some key areas to kind of focus in on. If you'd love to, you know, find out how we help you, we'd be glad to have a conversation and give you some ideas.
15: You know, Phil, again, let's say you planned a European vacation. You're going to be gone for 2 weeks. I mean, it's going to cost you know, quite a bit. Let's say 20 grand, somewhere around there. But then there's a big storm comes up and the roof gets damaged. Yeah, you have insurance, but there's a deductible. You know, what's your cost? Or maybe the hot water heater goes out or the HVA system goes kerplooey. And all of a sudden you're stroking a check for a bigger amount and you already had this European vacation plan. You got to get, I mean, the plan has to be able to adjust with life, right?
11: Absolutely going to weather the storms. And you know, kind of depends on the amount of money, your situation. I've got a couple of clients that's got over $6 million and they take out 7-8% and travel and spend a lot of money.
15: Yeah.
11: But their situation is different because they've got over $7 million versus someone that's got $800,000. So we really got to put the pieces together to put a plan together for you. And like I said, it's complimentary when we meet with people. We love getting to know our clients, finding out about the story. If you want to find out if we can help you, call or text the word plan to 505-412-4112 or just call us and leave a voicemail. If we miss your call, we'll call you right back as soon as we can. Call us at 505-412-4112.
15: Patricia, thanks so much for your question. Last one, Carlos in Grants, New Mexico writes, what are some ways to balance growth but then also have preservation in my portfolio? I think I kind of understand it, but how do you help people understand fully growth versus preservation?
11: Oh, great question. You know, like Bruce, we talked just recently about the 50-30-20 plan.
15: Right.
11: And clients will call in and say, I want to find out more about the 50-30-20 plan. So how do you balance the growth?
15: That means they're listening, Phil.
11: Yeah, I guess we're connecting. So that's awesome. But when you say, how do I balance it? How can I grow it but have some preservation where I don't lose it? And the 50-30-20 plan, that's just one example. We looked at it and said, we talked about putting 50% of the retirement accounts in the foundation where it's still growing. It's principal protected. You can't lose it. You can take income from there. You have income options out of there. And then 30% can be in the walls that has some risk, but not a lot of risk. And then the 20%, if that's the right fit, we'll put up on the roof. And our goal, the roof money, is leave it alone. Think about growing it over the next 7 to 8, 10 years for long term down the road. How, you know, we give it permission to be a little more aggressive. And then, of course, Bruce, you may say, well, gosh, Phil, I want 50-50 plan. I don't want anything on the roof. Okay. You know, I do get that.
15: Yeah.
11: People say I want to do it. But we do it together in your situation. Too many people have all their money in growth. Too many people I see, clients come in, all their money is on the roof. And yeah, it's been good. They've had several good years. But that typically will not stay forever that good over the next 10 to 20 to 30 years in retirement. So we want to grow it, but we don't want to lose it. So it goes back to the roadmap, having a plan, the fiscal or financial house. And we have a lot of fun doing that. And, you know, I think what's great, Bruce, is that I think our listeners connect with the 50-30-20 plan, or they connect with the speed limit. So we want to educate so it makes sense and keep it simple. We don't need to make it complicated. The bottom line is I want to grow the money, I want to protect it, and I want to be able to have some income when I need it.
15: All right. Well, awesome questions. Thanks so much, Carlos, for your question. Now it's time to get to know Phil Gordley just a little better. We're going to think fast. I'm going to throw out a topic. Just get the first thing that comes to Phil's mind. All right. Best vacation you've ever taken?
11: Well, definitely with the family and going to the beach. We love just renting a house or a condo down by the beach and just hanging out by the water. That's the most relaxing for me.
15: I love it. What food could you eat every single day? I visited the pantry up in Santa Fe the other day. I could probably eat that every day.
11: Well, the one that I could eat, the one that I do eat every single day is popcorn. I eat popcorn every day for, probably the last 50 years. Yeah. So that's the, yeah.
15: You say that, popcorn. You know what that triggers for me? My dad used to make popcorn every Sunday, especially during football season. He would start popping popcorn in the morning, fill up a big grocery, the old grocery sack. And yep. we just eat popcorn all Sunday from watching football.
11: Great.
15: I love it. All right, early bird or night owl?
11: Well, I used to be the night owl, but the last 10 years or so, I'm the early bird. I get up and going early, so yep. Definitely the early bird.
15: Do you have a favorite movie quote?
11: Oh, golly. A lot of quotes from John Wayne.
15: Okay. So just any John Wayne?
11: Pretty much any John Wayne quotes is kind of what hits, yep.
15: One piece of advice Phil Gordley would give his younger self?
11: Probably work out more, go to the gym more, stay in better shape.
19: Okay. Is there an app on your phone that gets the most use?
11: Yeah, the baseball channel, MLB Network.
19: I like it. And last one, favorite holiday?

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3: From ABC News, I'm Mike Dabusky. Millions of Americans are on the move this holiday weekend, with Labor Day unofficially marking the end of the summer vacation season. According to the TSA, about 17 million people will be screened at airports this weekend. Plenty of people are out on the roads as well. Travel expert Gabe Saglier has some advice for the return journey.
4: If you've got to get out the door, I think Monday is your next sort of sweet spot. And if you're going to do a sort of a regional day trip, I think road conditions will be at their best on Sunday before things begin to lower. Load back up by Monday afternoon.
3: However you travel, though, if you're doing it in the southeast, be prepared for some wet weather.
5: As you head through your Saturday, be prepared for afternoon thunderstorms to really just sweep from Kentucky all the way to the Carolinas. We could see some flash flooding on the road, so be very mindful of that. Then tomorrow, this threat shifts farther south into the low country. Places like Savannah, Georgia, Charleston, all in the bullseye for damaging wind, flash flooding, and some hail.
3: ABC's Samara Theodore. Three Iranian oil tankers were struck today by American forces. Retaliation for attempted Iranian strikes on American naval vessels, according to U.S. Central Command.
6: CENTCOM's commander saying in a statement, quote, "Let the message to the IRGC be clear. If you shoot at two of our ships, we will impose an even higher economic cost, taking out three of yours."
3: ABC's Stephen Portnoy. Moscow is playing host to special envoy Steve Witkoff and Jared Kushner today, the president's son-in-law. ABC's Marcus Moore on the foreign desk tells us why.
7: President Trump has said that both the special envoy Witkoff and his son-in-law, Jared Kushner, that they're bringing with them a proposal to end this war. This is Witkoff's eighth visit to Russia, and a deal remains elusive. And so we will be paying very close attention to whether any new proposal or how this proposal differs from what they've already presented before.
3: And in Nepal, a man and woman have been found alive 10 days after those devastating floods. You're listening to ABC News.
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3: Philadelphia labor leader John Dougherty was released from prison yesterday after President Trump commuted his sentence.
10: Johnny Doc's attorney, George Becchetto, says the call from the White House was unexpected.
11: He was floored, as I was floored.
10: The president commuted the former labor leader's federal sentence, citing his need to care for his sick wife. Dougherty was found guilty of bribery and stealing $600,000 from the International Brotherhood of Electrical Workers in 2024. A judge sentenced him to 6 years in federal prison, 85% of which he would have had to serve as a minimum.
3: ABC's Chad Pradelli in Philadelphia. Researchers are working on a new way to administer vaccines to patients who are afraid of needles: dental floss. Dr. Havinder Singh Gill, a researcher with NC State University, says the tissue between the teeth and gums may be able to absorb vaccines.

0: beans.
1: We should expect a good response through this route. In addition, we should expect a mucosal immune response.
0: Two crew members were killed after a military jet crashed at an air show in Greece today. Authorities say they're currently investigating what led to that incident. And traffic at the busiest ferry port in the United Kingdom was briefly held up today by an anti-immigration protest. It happened in Dover, where boats travel between England and France. Authorities now say the demonstrators have dispersed and that normal traffic flow has resumed. I'm Mike Dubusky, ABC News.
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6: The Labor Day weekend is here. Plan on plenty of sunshine, dry through midday with afternoon showers and storms possible. 90 Albuquerque, 84 Santa Fe. Tonight, partly cloudy but generally dry. 66 Albuquerque, 62 Santa Fe. Sunday is the pick day of our 3-day weekend. We're sunny and hot with rain holding off until Sunday night. 92 Albuquerque, 86 Santa Fe. I'm meteorologist Olga Breeze for KOAT7.
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9: Welcome to the next episode of The Doctor Is In. I have the unbelievable privilege of talking to my namesake, another Greg, and that is Greg Hull. He's our candidate for governor with the Republican Party. And man, we have to get in some healthcare topics in this state.
10: Yes,
9: and
10: we do.
9: I'm very grateful that you came on our little show. It's a growing audience. We sometimes reach about 20,000, and I think it's the most popular one on the weekends that I'm on, and so that's kind of exciting. It's not a big stop in your campaign, but it's an important one.
10: It's a very important one, and thank you. And I'm just going to call you Dr. Greg, because
9: that
10: sounds great.
9: That works great for me.
10: And
9: you can be Governor Greg.
10: Well, that's what I was going to say. After November, you can call me Governor Greg.
9: Perfect.
10: You know, I'll call you Dr. Greg while you call me Governor Greg. No, that'll be great. And it's a pleasure to be on the show. I've listened to your show a couple of times just to kind of get familiar with the things that you talk about. But the issues that you cover on this show, whether your audience is, you know, big or small, in New Mexico, we know that a huge issue is healthcare. Healthcare,
9: yes,
10: from every facet, whether, yep, it's from support networks, from the nurses to the practitioners to the specialists to behavioral health. know, all of these things.
9: We are going to get into all these hot topics.
10: Yeah, so all of these things are so critical to New Mexicans.
9: Well, what I like to do in a show is to dial it back a little bit. I have a lot of doctors and nurses and even other support staff that come on. The original idea of the show was that nobody really knows a doctor. You know a few nurses in your family or whatever, but why do people go in healthcare? What are they passionate about? Why are they frustrated in their careers? And so it's sort of a window into what we do in the day-to-day and what kind of people it attracts and what they're motivated by.
10: Right.
9: So I like that model. And so I think I'm going to just kind of go back to the beginning of your career and kind of find out who you are. My understanding is Rio Rancho, but before that, you had a packaging business that you ran?
10: Yeah, what we did was we did packing and crating. We built boxes.
9: That's
10: big
9: cool.
10: Boxes the size of semis sometimes.
9: Okay.
10: And we built the smallest of boxes. I literally designed and built a box that went on the International Space Station.
9: That's
10: and,
9: cool.
10: Yeah, it was. I wanted it back.
9: Did you have your initials on it somewhere?
10: Yeah, well, no, we didn't. We had to,
9: I would have done that.
10: You know, we did a lot of the testing that was supposed to happen there. So it was, you know, that we were doing some photocell packaging.
9: You're kind of a self-made dude, though, and I really admire that about you. So, you know, I think the push these days is for people to think about trades. Think about, there's so many things in healthcare that don't involve going to college, for example. And we really admire that, like nurse techs and radiology techs.
10: Yes.
9: And the hospital doesn't run without all of that support system.
10: Right.
9: Your story was, you said, I'm not going to college. I want to build my own business.
10: Well, it wasn't that I said I wasn't going to college. What happened was is that my dad was in the hotel business, and I kind of had this whole plan laid out in Mesa, Arizona, where I was going to high school at the time, at Dobson High School.
9: All right.
10: And in my senior year, all of a sudden, we moved from Mesa, Arizona to Pagosa Springs, Colorado.
9: Where the hot tubs are.
10: Right.
9: That's the only thing I know about.
10: Right. But that threw me into a tailspin. And back in 1985, you know, 84, when this happened, it threw me into a little bit of a tailspin. So I kind of had a plan in Arizona that I was going to graduate high school, go to Mesa Community College, then eventually get into ASU. I was real big into computer programming. I was really electronics and electronic engineering. And then all that changed because none of the classes or technology that was available in Dobson High School, which was just a phenomenal high school, none of that was really available in Pagosa Springs.
9: Right.
10: So this,
9: they had like farming 101.
10: Yeah, and then you got this path, and all of a sudden you've moved into a new school district, and you realize, here I am in my senior year, and I have absolutely zero of the Colorado requisites. So,
9: oh, really?
10: Yeah.
9: Oh, wow.
10: Yeah. So this was going to be a huge challenge.
9: Right.
10: And things shifted really quickly. And when I graduated high school, I went straight into the workforce. And I thought to myself, well, I'll figure this out as I kind of go along.
9: Right.
10: You know, college, that opportunity just never represented itself. You know, I met my first wife. We got married. We moved to Santa Fe. We built our family.
9: It just took off from there.
10: Right?
9: I love that.
10: Yeah. And so we had to find our way through. Really, your quintessential New Mexico
9: bootstrap family started from the bottom.
10: Yeah. Exactly.
9: I love that. My career's been the same way. I did do computer programming and web design and stuff like that, and then network management development, eventually at the medical school where I got in.
10: Yeah.
9: And it was the same way. It just, I didn't know what to do. I was playing music in a band in New York City, and then, you know, my friend was like, hey, you got to actually make some money. Can't be waiting tables for the rest of your life. Yeah. And the next thing you know, like, one thing led to another. It's a train that once you got on, it just kind of rolled.
10: Right.
9: But I love the entrepreneur stuff that you've done. I think that spirit is what this darn state needs. It needs some creative people that want to build business, I think.
10: Ever since I was a kid, I was always very good at in school when we did fundraising and you had to go door to door and try to sell stuff.
9: Yeah.
10: I was very good at that, right?
9: That's great.
10: And then that entrepreneur spirit, you know, went on. And when we moved to Santa Fe, it was with Oshman Sporting Goods. I was in their sporting department where you would get a small commission if you sold certain things, right?
9: Good. Yep.
10: And then from there, I went into car sales. And at that time was like running your own business, because if you weren't hustling, you weren't making any commissions because you didn't get a minimum wage salary. You could work all month and not earn a penny.
9: Right.
10: If you didn't sell a car. And then I went to work for a company called Tierra West Mobile Home Community, and I was the leasing agent for that. And then that migrated into me starting my first business, which was mobile home sales company.
9: So I admire all that. I mean, and it's funny, too, because, I mean, I've got more degrees than I know what to do with it. And I know so many people that are in my position that I don't respect, that don't have that work ethic. They, you know, whatever, they're able to pass the test, but they're not dedicated to the spirit of the craft. They're not helping the community in some way. It's very, they can be a very sort of eccentric and self-referring kind of group of people, whereas I really love the story that you're a business builder. There is a salesman part of the job of being a governor, isn't there not?
10: Oh, there is, because you have to build consensus. You right. have to get out and work your ideas. You have to work with other legislators, whether yep. that be city councilors or county commissioners or state legislators. You
9: know, and compromise.
10: Both representatives and senators, and yep. then you have to work with governor.
9: Yeah.
10: You know, and all of those things come together, and it is kind of a big sales presentation of, hey, this is what I want to do. This right. is how I want to do it. And this is what I believe the outcomes are going to be. Will you partner with me on right. this?
9: Is the state missing that sense of collaboration across the aisle? I can tell you in the healthcare situation, it's the only way we're making progress is because we become more and more belligerent as doctors. And that's sad to me.
10: It is. It is sad because the things that you're being, that you have to be belligerent about come from your expertise and your knowledge of the healthcare industry. And the unfortunate, you know, problem is we have a lot of legislators that won't recognize that they are not professionals in that industry.
9: And to state the obvious, there's a certain amount of greed and there's trial lawyer problems in the state that other states don't have. And so I believe in this fight because something has to change. We can't retain. There's an 8% loss in the last 4 or 5 years. And
10: yes.
9: that's not a small number, especially specialists like me. And, you know, you got a trapped population of 2 million people. And the best you can do is send somebody out of the state. I mean, we got to fix this problem.
10: We really do. And I believe HB is, was it Senate Bill?
9: 99.
10: 99. Yeah, 99.
9: We'll get into that.
10: Yeah. I think that was a first step forward.
9: Yeah.
10: I think it was a first step. But I can tell you right now that there's going to be this vengeance push, I think, in the legislature in the next couple of years to get that back.
9: I think that's why we need you desperately as the frontline wall against that. I'm here with Greg Hull, and this is a fantastic discussion about the future of what he's going to turn the state into, the next iteration of something great, especially in healthcare. So we'll come right back and continue the discussion.
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9: We're back with Greg Hull, and we're talking about the medical community and the future of retaining doctors and developing our healthcare system in this state, which is not a simple issue. We left off with a discussion about House Bill 99, and I just happened to have a question sent to me by Gabriel Adams, who's my sort of partner in the Greater Albuquerque Medical Association, GAMMA. It's probably the most important advocacy group for physicians and for healthcare in general, and so a shout out to her. But she wanted to throw in a question, and I'm just reading it. I haven't really thought of an answer myself, so here we go.
10: Okay.
9: House Bill 99, which we were just talking about,
10: right,
9: was an important step forward in addressing New Mexico's medical malpractice crisis, which has been identified as the number one concern among New Mexico physicians. The problems it's meant to treat have impacted the recruitment and retention of physicians in our state. In particular, legislation sought to address the routine practice of alleging punitive damages, which occurs in approximately 90% of malpractice cases in the state, and can be used as leverage in settlement negotiations. Legislation did not include provisions to monitor or evaluate its impact. If elected, how would you monitor the outcomes of HB 99 and assess whether it's achieving its intended objectives, specifically improving the recruitment and retention of physicians in New Mexico, reducing the routine use of punitive damages? She's got a couple other questions, but you get the idea.
10: Yeah.
9: So HB 99, and I helped do some lobbying with that with our common friend Nate Roybal, who's eye surgeon in the state. And I think the group of us docs kind of look at it and say, well, it was a good first step. These punitive damages, they will drive many people away. It's intimidating. Now we have some protections in terms of caps and that kind of thing. How do we make sure it's working? Any thoughts on that?
10: Yeah, I sure do. And once again, let me just point out what I said in the first segment is that you get around some legislators that are not in the that are not healthcare professionals, mm-hmm. right? So the first thing I'm going to do is I'm going to build a team of professionals like you and others,
9: good.
10: That we can sit down and talk about what are the performance metrics that we're looking for from HB 99.
9: Right.
10: And as you said, and I've said this a lot on previous shows, that HB 99 is just a first step.
9: Right.
10: It is the first step of medical malpractice reform of medical malpractice reform. So
9: yeah.
10: it fixes what supposedly
9: reform
10: was supposed
9: on top
10: to be,
9: of reform.
10: Yeah, reform on top of reform. And unfortunately, in New Mexico, I think there's going to be a lot of that.
9: Yeah.
10: So when we think about some of the different bills out there that need that were supposed to be reformed, but now they need to be reformed because we didn't understand the unintended consequences of what was being done there. Because as I say, sometimes we do a lot of snap plays in New Mexico. We snap the football and realize there are no receivers downfield, right?
9: Right.
10: So, but in this particular case, I'm going to work with the medical profession to say, okay, what are the metrics that we're looking for? Because as a first step, Dr. Greg, I think what we have to look at is when we're talking about bringing doctors back into the state, now we have to rebuild the trust because we opened the door on this. And what's to say that a future legislature wouldn't reopen the door on this?
9: Right.
10: Okay. Well, so how do you build that trust and bring those doctors back and retain the existing doctors that have been stung?
9: Yeah.
10: And say, oh, this is never going to happen again because we fixed it. Well, wait a minute. It happened once. What keeps it from happening again? So one of the metrics that I think we have to do is develop a system and a process by which these protections are locked into place going forward, right? That you cannot just have unlimited lawsuits against doctors and do this jackpot, lawsuit stuff.
9: I tell you from my experience, there's some interesting things that have happened over the last few years with this. So there is this committee, it's made up of, and I like this idea, there's three lawyers and there's three doctors and then there's a tie-breaking person, essentially, and this committee would review all of the incoming lawsuits and it would have to pass that. And like everything else, these protections, that committee was a good idea. I've actually served on it a couple of times. And it's been eroded.
10: Correct.
9: So the power of it, which seems like a really intelligent way to go about this, you can have a lawsuit, but it's got to be vetted by people who are objective and can really judge these things. And when you undermine that and you leave it as a shell and you can still get around it and file lawsuits anyway, you've shot yourself in the foot.
10: Right. Well, I think you're talking about the Medical Malpractice Review Board.
9: Yeah, right.
10: Okay. So, yes, that's been greatly sidestepped because the argument on that is that it's not constitutional. It takes away a patient's right to sue. In our country, you should be able to sue for anything.
9: Right.
10: But the whole intent of that was to make sure that we could weed out, does this lawsuit have merit or not? And, of course, the argument there is that's a judge's decision, not a committee decision. So that's the argument.
9: That's an interesting point. I wasn't aware of that. But I mean, there's other states that are very protective of docs and they reject lawsuits all the time. So how do they do it?
10: So in getting to the answer to that is we have to empower that board with certain authorities that say, look, no, we are the first stop.
9: Right.
10: We're going to look at this from a professional standpoint and we're going to decide if this is a real case or a frivolous case.
9: Right.
10: And we're going to decide whether this moves on because to take it straight to court really damages the reputation of our doctors, right?
9: And
10: it goes on,
9: let alone the resources that the state and the court system and all the legal protections that I have to pay for. The cost of these cases is just, it's unbelievable. I think at some point somebody has to say, no, that's not right.
10: Correct. And that's what that board was supposed to do.
9: Yeah.
10: And that is that we've reviewed all of this. We don't see negligence. We don't see the evidence necessary to move this to a full-blown trial. But, you know, at the same point in time, we don't want to deny a patient their rights. And so we want to look at this very carefully. And here's the thing is if it does get past the review board, which has now been sidestepped in a lot of cases,
9: right. Okay,
10: we just go right past that now, is one of the big factors of that review board is using the findings in that review board, it can either strengthen or weaken the case
9: right. When
10: it goes forward into the judicial system.
9: The judge could use it to inform how he approaches.
10: Correct.
9: Or he or she approaches
10: Correct.
9: The case. Yeah.
10: Well, either attorney for either side, you know, whether it's the plaintiff or the defendant, however you want to look at it, is that they could use that one way or another to say, no, this board of professionals said this is a bad thing.
9: Right.
10: Okay. Or they could say, well, this board of professionals thinks there's some merit to this.
9: Right.
10: So I think that it is a very critical step that needs to be codified and put in a position where their opinion is necessary and it does matter. And that these should not be going to a judicial hearing or a trial without that professional opinion, without that review. Yeah. Does that make sense, Dr. Greg?
9: Well, I mean, I tell you the reason I really like it, and it's interesting that this was something that was put in place and has now been undermined. We're not the first ones to try to tackle this problem, me and you.
10: Right.
9: And this was a good idea. It's just the erosion of power over time by frankly, greed or whatever it is that wants to weaken the protections for the physicians and, frankly, for the patients. You know, there are patients out there that are paying ungodly sums of money to attorneys who are never going to turn that back into something better, like a successful lawsuit.
10: Sure.
9: So everybody can be taken advantage of. These protections aren't put in place. And I like that one. Mm-hmm. I served on it. And if we could put some teeth in that thing, we would have one big win.
10: I absolutely agree with that. And that's something that I'm going to fight for. So we had that board put in place for a reason. It needs to be empowered. It needs to have authority. And whatever the conclusions are that come out of that board, if you want to use that in a court case, then fine, do so. Yeah. But we need that professional opinion from the professionals in the industry to take an independent review of what the claim is and then move it forward or recommend that it stops right there.
9: All right, so we're going to take a break, but that is the penultimate response because that's the first wonderful thing I've heard you say that we are going to make some progress on. So I'm holding you to it.
10: Okay.
9: All right, we'll be right back. The doctor is in with Greg Hull, our future governor, maybe.
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9: All right, we are back with the doctors, and I have Greg Hull, candidate for governor of this fine state. I wanted to follow up with another question from a mutual friend, which is Dr. Nate Roybal. Yep. By the way, kind of an extraordinary guy.
10: Nate's a great guy.
9: An entrepreneur also.
10: Yes, he is.
9: And what I really admire about him is he came out of the wilderness of Cuba, New Mexico.
10: Yes.
9: And became an elite retina surgeon. And so now, you know, I think he's the only one in the state that does pediatric retina surgery on premature babies and saves their sight.
10: Wow.
9: And on top of that, then he built his own surgical center and practice, and that's very hard to do in this state.
10: No, he's an incredible success, and he's an incredible voice for the profession.
9: Yeah, but he has that Greg Hull sort of grin and bear it and grit to build my own life.
10: Yeah, and I'm not going to let anybody be my failure.
9: Yeah, I really, Nate, if you're out there, I admire you. He asks, medicine is incredibly complex. We'll need constant legislative action to stay ahead of the curve. And this is sort of fitting with where we left off the discussion. What are you doing to create a coalition that understands this issue? What works and what can we do in moving this towards a situation where every New Mexican has access to a doctor in the home community? And he said, you can even use my name. Okay, Nate, that's the question. Is it sort of following in the discussion we're just having, which is we're going to create a coalition. Doctors get to be on it.
10: Yes.
9: You know, how do we preserve the idea of rural healthcare and recruiting to that area?
10: Absolutely. So it's going to take a combination of things. But first off, you've got to have the professionals that understand the industry in the room. I'll be the first one to admit that I don't have an expertise in every area. But I do know that the work that I did in Rio Rancho is because I assembled teams of people that knew the issues, that knew how to get stuff done, that had been trained and educated in very specific areas. You know, number one, when you think about like infrastructure, you know, I'm not an engineer, you know, when it comes
9: there's been a lot of growth there in your time there. So I guess you had to put coalitions of people together. What, everything, water, sewage, healthcare?
10: Yeah. Oh, yeah, absolutely. Wow. Yeah, and how we moved forward with certain things. We had to have the top-of-the-line engineers. We had to have the best managers, the best department directors that knew how to achieve results.
9: But what can you do about those speed cameras I keep running into? Jesus, I got more tickets from Rio Rancho. I'm like going 17 and a 15, it's hard. Did you put that in?
10: No. No, it was actually there before I was in office. So actually, it was there already.
9: So have you gotten speed tickets from the cameras?
10: No, I have not. I have not.
9: It must just be me. All right. Well, anyway.
10: You know, and they're there to remind you that if you just slow down, you won't get one of those tickets.
9: I swear to God, it was 17 and a 15.
10: And Dr. Greg, I don't want to get into the fact that as a pedestrian, I was run over by a speeding car.
9: That's like your main legislative effort, like, prevent car-related pedestrian death.
10: You think about it. We're one of the highest pedestrian death states in the country, yes. Wow. Yeah, Albuquerque just hit the top of the list again.
9: Well, it's usually because guys like Jerry are wandering across the intersection against the red lighters. by the way, so your time, you brought up your time running Rio Rancho, which was a pretty long
10: 12 years.
9: Yeah. I imagine there were some significant healthcare issues that came up. You got two hospitals there?
10: Yes. Well, one of the greatest things that I think that we did was we migrated, we had the UNM College up there, and it really was floundering. And I worked with Dr. Paul Roth at the time to migrate that college campus away from the regular UNM college over to health sciences. And then we started the first ever behavioral health training facility and service provider in that particular facility. And so we really brought that building back online. And then working later with Dr. Skank, we were able to bring online the Orthopedic Center of Excellence there.
9: Okay.
10: And that building was actually built by the higher ed GRT tax that we have in the city of Rio Rancho. So the city of Rio Rancho...
9: See, you do like specialists.
10: I do. But I like training them too, Dr.
9: Yeah, no, you got to have a longevity picture.
10: So what was one of the key issues that we had with the college campus out there is it didn't have a labs building. Well, now it does.
9: Okay.
10: You know, the Orthopedic Center of Excellence. Plus, we've got a rehabilitation facility there where you can do physical therapy right there in that facility. And so it's got some state-of-the-art stuff there, but most importantly, it's got cadaver training and some other things like that. So you've got real student interaction.
9: Wonderful.
10: This is the stuff that we need to see across the state. These are the investments that can be made that support the medical industry and the medical profession, not only with the existing physicians that we have, but with the ones that we need to train.
9: Well, I will tell you that building a center of excellence, also a dream of mine, that recruits.
10: Yeah.
9: Probably one of the reasons that I'm here in the state is because they offered me the first endowed chairmanship in neurosciences. And some very wonderful people in the community, Julie Bowditch and John Carey, put a significant amount of money behind my vision of what to do here. Because the community knew that through them, we had to invest and do something bold.
10: Yes.
9: And so a center of excellence, that's a great idea. It's a good segue. Let me tell you about my fantasy. This is one of the few states that doesn't have stroke care. It doesn't have comprehensive stroke care. The university sometimes has it and sometimes doesn't, which is not a good thing. They lost their accreditation. They recently got it back. But stroke care is a tremendous problem. You know, it's really the same pathology as what happens when you have a myocardial infarct, when you have a heart attack. It's just that it's in the brain. So there's a clot or there's some loss of blood supply to a part of the brain. And now our neurosurgeons and my group that we've built, we have the ability with a catheter to go up into the brain, pull the clot out, the patient wakes up and walks out without any deficits. And that as of the last 10 years, I'd say that the state-of-the-art stuff, and we just built this incredible hybrid operating room to do this, and we can actually open the skull, do brain surgery, and do endovascular brain surgery at the same time.
10: Yes.
9: So we can work from the outside and the inside to fix what's going on.
10: It's amazing.
9: But what I need to point out to anybody like you that can make a difference is I want to build a center of excellence for brain surgery, for stroke care, and kind of my idea is sort of a hybrid model. But there are places, for example, in Arizona where you've got CT scanners in ambulances.
10: Yeah.
9: And they park them out in the rural areas. And so when people are having a stroke and we're not sure what's going on, does it need to be transferred by helicopter right away? You get the CAT scan done, boom, they make the call. And the triage part of it can be done, despite the fact that this is a gigantic state. We just have to be creative and work together. You know, frankly, it's going to involve a committee of all the darn hospitals that and all the people who do this kind of work, plus, someone in your position to throw the light switch and say, we care about stroke care. Because the cost of a stroke patient lying in a nursing home for the next 20 years is astronomical.
10: Yes.
9: Compared to, let's go save this person with a helicopter flight for $5,000.
10: Yeah.
9: So have stroke on your mind.
10: Yes.
9: Because this is really, truly one of the few states that don't have.
10: I have a feeling being the next governor of the state of New Mexico, you and I are going to have a lot of conversations.
9: I can smell the coffee in the committee meetings.
10: Exactly.
9: Hey, that should be the name of this episode, Coffee and Committee Meetings.
10: That's right.
9: All right, Jerry,
10: I love it.
9: All right, we're going to take a quick break, and we'll come right back. And I think we got a bunch of more questions to pepper you with. So.
10: Okay.
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9: We are back with candidate for governor, Greg Hull. I'm really enjoying this discussion with you. I think you're pretty well informed about how pissed off the doctors are. That's a good thing. So you've come to the right place. I think one of the things that we were talking offline about trying to make some progress with it is rural health care, and something creative that you suggested about retaining folks that want to be doctors and grow up in these rural communities, and how do we keep them there? How do we do that?
10: Well, I have an idea, and you know, it's not dissimilar from the GI Bill. My uncle is a doctor, and he went to school on the GI Bill and went and got his medical degree and served 4 years in the Air Force as a doctor.
9: Yeah.
10: And then when he came out of the Air Force, he didn't have any medical bills anymore. You know, medical school bills.
9: Of that.
10: Yeah. So yeah, exactly. So I think that we can do this in a way where we go in, like what we've done in Rio Rancho, is we talk to the kids in the high school and in middle school. What are the career paths that you're looking for? Is that going into the medical profession?
9: Right.
10: So we've got the CNM Nursing Center up there that teaches kids in that area. Uh-huh. We've got the Orthopedic Center of Excellence that introduces kids to orthopedics and see if that's an interest. Then we've got the behavioral health facility up there. We introduce kids to that and see what they're interested
9: in. So you're
10: going to
9: help me fund my neurosciences center?
10: Yeah, there you go.
9: I mean, you know, it is about teaching the kids.
10: I'm telling you, yeah.
9: The brain's important too, man.
10: As long as we're teaching the kids and we're setting up that next generation of talent, absolutely. You've got to have generational and institutional knowledge that's built into the next generation, right? You can't just say, I've had my time, let the next kid figure it out, right?
9: Yeah.
10: Let's be the mentors that we were meant to be in our profession. I think that's incumbent upon us to do that, but let's take the resources that we have, engage the medical community, find out what these kids want to do, and say, look, if you would like to become a doctor and you would like your medical bills paid for,
9: here's a path.
10: And that path is, number one, we have the lottery scholarship, so we put you through your first 4 years,
9: cool, yeah.
10: Right? And then second, if you're going to go into the medical profession and you're going to get a medical degree in some sort of field, then we want to go ahead and put you through that. And if you'll go back into the community
9: where you came from
10: and serve there for 4 to 6 years, then we will erase those medical bills, those medical school bills, I should say.
9: Right. Yeah.
10: And then, you know, that gets you your internship, that gets you the training that you need. Plus, I would put in provisions that if you continue your training to go into a specialty field that you would be serving in that community with, then we'll continue to pay for your ongoing education. So I think there's a way to do this.
9: It's funny, you got my wheels turning because we're going back to the entrepreneur stuff. What if you had a way to facilitate them going into private practice and have some support for them as a small business? You know, we've lost all the private practice. There's no neurosurgeons in the state anymore. The last one left town about a year ago. So no one doing private practice. You have to be employed. And that's a sad story in my mind because I still like the idea that you and I both believe in, which is entrepreneurship, bootstrap type, you know, and if you're out in the community and you have a chance to make a good living helping the people that are there and also employing receptionists and nurses and owning real estate, that is a very valuable part of the community as well.
10: Absolutely. And if you're going to go into something like that, that's a specialty where we don't have anything in the state, then we're going to support that you just stay in the state. Right.
9: Yeah.
10: You know, you don't necessarily have to stay in that community. Now, I don't want to yank doctors out of communities, obviously, but now you've said I'm going to go into this really specific specialty area and I'm going to be the only one in the state. Well, we need to position you in a place where you are best suited to serve the entire state. Right. But that's where, once again, this is something that we're going to have to really build the infrastructure on. Is telehealth and, you know, and making sure that we're adding components into that telehealth and that we're talking to the rural communities and providing those telehealth services.
9: Let's just wander into that for a second because that's turned out to be kind of a thorny issue. Actually, one of the questions that I had thought about asking is about telehealth. And in COVID, a lot of the local physicians got displaced by national organizations that would come in, get credentialed in the state and provide distant telehealth.
10: Right.
9: And we've had very mixed experiences with this. And I think one of the things that I don't like is the local physicians and specialists could have their own telehealth and they could be paid and they could get the advantage of being at home doing the telehealth stuff, but also still being physically located in the state and supporting the economy here and being a resource. Whereas everybody thought telehealth would be this great answer in the beginning. It's actually kind of robbed the state of some income and business.
10: It has. And this is not the only industry this happens in.
9: Really?
10: Now when you think about it, you know, this is a big conversation when you talk to the gaming pueblos. Online gaming has really kind of dipped from out of state.
9: That's
10: right?
9: An interesting thing.
10: It's dipped into their local opportunities, their revenues, right?
9: I gotcha.
10: Because now you're doing online gaming and simulcasting and different things like that that are taking some of the revenues out of state through online services.
9: Boy, that is interesting. Yeah. I mean, you know, every small change you make sometimes has disastrous consequences you don't see coming.
10: You open the door on one thing, it opens the door on everything right? And we're a state where we don't know how to do things in moderation. It's big pendulum swings.
9: Okay.
10: We go from one extreme to the other.
9: Actually, just as a general question, you know, my wife's really mad right now because I think we're going to have to drill another well and it's dry here. I keep telling her this is a good state. You know, I'm sorry the well is dry. What do you like about New Mexico? You obviously chose to have your career here and all that. What do you like about this place?
10: I landed here, and I'll go back to the fact that my dad was in the hotel business, so we moved all over the United States.
9: Okay.
10: And I really wanted to find one place to raise my family in because we were, you know, as a kid, I was in one community after another.
9: Oh,
10: so
9: sure.
10: I really don't have this lifelong network of friends,
9: right?
10: But my kids do because I said, look, we're going to raise our family in one state, in one place. Now, we originally landed in Santa Fe and then moved into Albuquerque and ultimately stopped in Rio Rancho, and that's where we raised the family and five kids, nine grandchildren, and now three of the kids have left the state looking for opportunity, and
9: we'll recruit them back.
10: We want to get them back. one of them is in healthcare.
9: Well, I'll get them a job, and then the other ones can shovel horse poop on the farm. Just let me know when they're ready.
10: You know what? I got some grandkids that need to be trained right.
9: We will give them the education they need.
10: Yeah, we need that bootstrap experience, right?
9: Yeah.
10: I've cleaned a few stalls in my day, so
9: that's awesome.
10: You know what? I've had a lot of great experiences in my life. I settled in New Mexico, and New Mexico just at that time, back in 1986, when we moved here, we just felt so welcomed by the community, by the state. Because
9: there is a culture here, a very honest sort of dirt brown culture that is supportive even of your neighbors.
10: And yes.
9: If we could just channel that, we could fix all this
10: problem. Oh, yeah, absolutely. Absolutely.
9: Yeah.
10: That's what really caused me to stay here in New Mexico. And back in 1986 and up until the last 10 years, you could build a business in the state. You could, you had some flexibilities. You didn't feel like you were just pinned down. But I'll tell you, as a former small business owner, the last business I owned, which was the company called Certified Packing and Crating, that particular company is still running well today. It's 26 years old now.
9: Yeah.
10: But when I started it, it was not bad to do business, but it got progressively worse. And I'll tell you what, when we had the housing market collapse in 2008, the state specifically went after every business that survived that crash. And mine was on the hit list.
9: Good Lord.
10: They came in, instead of trying to help me survive, they decided they'd open a full-blown audit on me.
9: Well, where did they think people were going to continue to make enough money to pay their mortgage?
10: Well, you're right.
9: You need jobs.
10: Well, the thing was is that we had so many businesses that were failing. People were abandoning their properties. And the state was turning over the couch looking for change.
9: Oh, I see.
10: You know,
9: I have done that. It's always amazing when you find that $20 bill.
10: How's that for a visual?
9: God, yeah. Okay, so I get it. Let me segue, because that's a really good point, too. And this whole thing about data centers and business development, you know, this is kind of an interesting state. I mean, some of the strange resources available. The movie industry, for example.
10: Yeah.
9: I mean, where you might go to bring in new business to the state, it's an odd mix of stuff. A data center is going to use a bunch of water. It's really hard to do in the state. Like, how do you find, I guess you're the expert in business development, but what can we do?
10: Well, I'm not the all expert, but I've had a lot of experience in this area, recruiting businesses to the state, right?
9: Yeah.
10: And so what you want to do is you never want to take the position that we're just going to close the door on an industry.
9: On anybody, yeah.
10: On anybody. There's always a way that we can sit down at a table and look at how we can make this compatible. And data centers is a great example on this, is that I don't want to close the door on the industry.
9: Right.
10: But if they're going to come here, we want to make sure that they're recognizing the constraints of our resources and our environmental objectives.
9: Right.
10: But I do believe that there's a way that we can cohabitate, bring these businesses in, and see that industry actually invest in the state. But the problem is that as a state, we've gone out and we've grabbed industries, bits and pieces of various different industries, whether it was Intel Corporation, where we grabbed that.
9: Which, and we're very grateful they're here.
10: We are very grateful.
9: And their workforce is well insured, and so we're grateful for that.
10: Well, there you go. Exactly. My wife is a 32-year employee of Intel.
9: Is that right?
10: Yeah, she retired a couple of years ago to help me run the gubernatorial campaign.
9: I got you.
10: And so we love Intel, but when I took office, they were down to 900 employees. Now they're back up to 3,000.
9: Yeah, I remember that it changed, yeah. And then, you know, one of the other things that comes to mind.
10: Go ahead. I don't mean to cut you off there, but to finish my thought there, we didn't build the ecosystem. Go to Chandler, Arizona. Go to Ocotillo.
9: Okay.
10: And see where those factories were built and how they brought in all the other industries that support that factory.
9: Yeah, sure. Right. Okay. I mean,
10: so
9: the
10: we grabbed a chain, right? We grabbed a component and then said, that's good enough. We get satisfied with a trinket and we never build in the actual infrastructure to do it. Spaceport.
9: Well, that's
10: a huge example.
9: Yeah, the whole space industry. I mean, it's, you can see the stars from my house. They're right next to us.
10: Yes. So you have
9: it's a good place.
10: So you have to take these industries. When you capture a piece of it, you have to focus on that and build the ecosystem that supports it.
9: Sure.
10: Because that's going to add hundreds, if not thousands, of more jobs in ancillary activities that come in with a facility and an investment like that. So if we don't look at the cornerstones that we put in place and continue to build on them, then we're going to continue to fail.
9: All right. Well, Greg, we are thrilled to have you on the show, and I think you're sensitive to the healthcare problem.
10: Yes.
9: Some part of the answer is going to have to be the right committees, but it's also going to have to be some creative entrepreneurial spirit, which I think is what you bring, and you and I both agree. I built the neurosurgery program at Presbyterian after all the neurosurgeons had left. They were done.
10: Right.
9: And that's ground-up kind of reinvention that healthcare is going to have. It needs specialists. It needs people out in the community, and we've got to find some way. The government wants to, frankly, fund it, support it emotionally, and make a consensus.
10: Right.
9: I mean, is that a daunting concept to you, or how do you feel about that as a major project?
10: I think every concept that you run into right now in New Mexico seems a little daunting, but what you have to have is individuals that are willing to take the challenge head on.
9: Yeah.
10: And I've done that throughout my life. I've had to take on one challenge after another, come up with solutions so that I could survive, my family could survive, and the case of me being the mayor of Rio Rancho, so that our city could survive.
9: And flourish, yeah.
10: And flourish.
9: And you look at that place and you say, somebody did something right there.
10: and it took some great turns. You know, Greg, I know we're starting to wrap up here. I do want to remind people, go out to our website, greghull.com. Check us out.
9: Yep.
10: Email me at greg@greghull.com. And remember, my name is G-R-E-G-G, three G's, not two.
9: Wow.
10: So, you know.
9: I think that's a perfect way to end it, and thank you for coming on. Maybe come back,
10: yes.
9: And we can do 2.0 discussion about further problems that we are facing with seeing a doctor, getting a doctor, and keeping them in the state.
10: Absolutely.
9: Thanks again so much for coming on.
10: Thanks, Greg.
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0: upper inland and continues to weaken. I'm Clayton Neville.
1: Job openings in the United States improved for the latest report from the month of July, but hiring did not. Correspondent Marcela Sanchez explains the Labor Department's July job openings report.
2: The Labor Department says U.S. job openings rose slightly to 7.3 million in July, a sign the labor market remains sturdy despite higher costs that are squeezing household budgets. The department's job openings and labor turnover survey also showed that layoffs fell, but so did the number of people quitting their jobs. The unemployment rate remains at a low 4.1%, and the number of people signing up for unemployment benefits has come in low week after week. The Labor Department will release its August hiring and unemployment numbers on Friday. Marcela Sanchez, Washington.
1: Three people are dead, including the gunman, and at least six others were injured in a mass shooting Wednesday afternoon in downtown Minneapolis. Three police officers were injured while responding to the scene, including two who were struck by gunfire at a high-rise apartment building when they confronted the shooter. Officers followed the sound of gunfire to an upper floor of the building, reporting that the shooting began as a domestic incident between the shooter and one of the shooting victims. The police officers then became the target for the shooter. Police identified the suspected shooter as 35-year-old Carlton Neal Johnson. WCCO-TV in Minneapolis reports that the shooter died of a self-inflicted gunshot wound and also reports that while officials do not know a motive in the shooting, sources say the suspect had been evicted from his apartment hours before the shooting began. Two people, including a chiropractor from Texas, are confirmed dead, and the search continues in the Grand Canyon following flash flooding that came without warning. Correspondent Julie Walker reports on just how fast the situation can turn from peaceful hiking to a race for your life.
3: Dealing with areas that are in canyons, and when you get just stronger storms that come through and can drop heavy rainfall, that can very quickly create dangerous situations. We had, you know, a few storms go over the Grand Canyon and it created a saturated environment. And then just a stronger storm was able to create even more rainfall. So it just led to a more hazardous flash flooding.
4: Hiker Dan Evans was at Bright Angel Campground in the Grand Canyon Saturday when deadly flash floods from a monsoon hit.
5: And I could see about 5 to 6 inches of water flowing around my tent. The whole campsite just flooded. There was just nowhere for the water to go.
4: He and others began the dangerous hike out. Some were able to pack up. Others fled with the clothes on their backs.
5: I'm just keeping my eyes upstream, just praying that a wall of water isn't coming towards us. We had just seen, everyone had just seen the videos of the Nepal floods.
4: Evan says as they were crossing a bridge, the Colorado River was raging beneath them.
5: The Colorado River was just a mass of logs, moving water. We saw a shelter flow down the river. I've never seen anything like it. It was just incredible. And yeah, crossing that bridge, there was also a fear for lightning. There was a lot of lightning at the time, and we're standing on a metal bridge going back and forth. Just everything about the situation was frightening. There was a literal cabin floating down the river.
4: Rangers had to evacuate hikers by helicopter.
5: It was like you see in the movies. She's like, are you ready to go? Are you okay? And they put her hand on my back and ran me over to the helicopter and threw me in there.
4: Rescuers are still searching for several missing hikers while confirming two deaths. I'm Julie Walker.
1: A massive search for a missing 5-year-old girl on the South Carolina coast ended with the discovery of her body in a lake. And now her parents, who went to Tennessee, are under arrest. Details from correspondent Rich Johnson.
6: It started with a 911 call on Sunday to Georgetown County, South Carolina.
7: My little 5-year-old girl is very autistic, autistic state.
6: John Hayes made the call about 5-year-old Sailor Hayes, who was prone to wandering away from her caregivers.
8: Get more information from you, though, okay?
7: I need to look for her. I can't give anyone.
9: You need to go in the water.
7: Yeah, I need to go look at the water. I've got to look around, ma'am. I don't mean to be disrespectful, but I got to find her.
6: The 911 audio obtained by WCIV in Charleston. After hundreds of volunteers searched the area, Georgetown County Sheriff Carter Weaver confirmed the worst on Monday.
10: The body of Miss Sailor Hayes has been found. We found her at about 9:40 this morning.
9: located in the water behind the house.
6: Then on Tuesday, John Hayes and his wife Jordan were arrested in eastern Tennessee and now await extradition to South Carolina. For the moment, they only face child endangerment charges. Sailor was supposed to be wearing a small locator device provided to the family by Project Lifesaver. John Hayes allegedly told searchers about that, and they obtained the frequency of her device and tried to detect it. But Sailor's transmitter was found at the family home in Virginia, not at their vacation rental. I'm Richard Johnson.
1: The winner of the Massachusetts primary and the face of the new U.S. coin. When America This Week continues after these messages.
10: Man, I love this place. I've been surfing here since I was a kid. Now, seeing my grandson out on the water, it means everything to me. Watching him and taking in the blue waves, the sea breeze, the blurry horizon.
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0: This is America's Top Sound Bites. I'm Brandon Vogt. As we're counting down the biggest sound bites in the USA on our way to number one this week, and coming in at number 12, newcomer to the countdown, it's Florida Democratic Senate candidate Angie Nixon. Her latest moves down 8 notches this week from number 4 to number 12 with Modern Day Slavery.
1: Counting down the hits with Brandon Vogt.
2: And also, like that, like it's not radical, it's not extreme to want to make sure that we end for-profit prisons. What's wrong with that? Because all they want is cheap labor or free labor. Modern day slavery, right? Like there's nothing wrong with wanting to end those things. There is nothing wrong with wanting to make sure that people have the things that they need to live a decent, high quality life.
0: Modern day slavery, Angie Nixon, number 12 this week on America's Top Soundbites. We don't stop till we reach the top on AT Soundbites. And coming in at number 11, it's Rosie O'Donnell. This one peaked at number 3 last week. It's Rosie O'Donnell with Mango Mussolini.
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3: You know, I've been living in Ireland for the past 2 years because of Mango Mussolini. I read that Project 2025 and said, gotta get myself out of here, you know? And I decided to go to Ireland, a place where people are driven to drink regardless of who's running their country. I decided to move and I took my little then 11-year-old kid with me. And I just said, whatever you do, don't tell anyone because we don't want a lot of press and a lot of paparazzi. So please don't tell anyone. And they're a pretty smart kid. You know, they got it. They said, don't worry, I won't. And then went to school and proceeded to tell their entire class. I'm very sorry. I won't be able to graduate sixth grade with you. I'm being forced to move to another country because the president of the United States hates my mother. But in all fairness, I believe my mother hates him more.
0: Rosie O'Donnell with Mango Mussolini, number 11 this week on America's Top Soundbites. 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And we're up to number 10 this week, and it comes to us from the L.A. City Council. Here's Relief Stations.
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4: I'd like to propose that Los Angeles consider a pilot program for free hygienic sexual relief clinics, primarily serving the homeless and unhoused. This means equality. It means private sexual relief through medication or, where appropriate and consensual, with a partner, all funded by public tax dollars and managed with professional oversight.
0: Number 10 this week from Los Angeles City Council, it's Relief Stations. Here's a look at the numbers from coast to coast on America's Top Soundbites, and we're up to number 9, and it's a double dose of Bill Maher. This one peaked at number 2 last week. Here's Bill Maher and Hunter Biden with Run for Prez.
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5: I'm so sick of all the things that we get into the weeds with, and I see you with another. Your laptop, your obituary, the third word will be laptop.
6: Yeah.
5: I don't, you know, I know everything about the laptop, more things than I want to know. I've seen you with your d*** out. I've seen you with a crack pipe in your mouth. My question, are you running for president?
6: Yeah. I'm going to announce. Yeah, exactly.
5: Have you thought about that?
6: Yeah, no, I haven't.
5: No, you.
6: Here's my thing. If I announce for president, then somebody should check and see if I relapsed. That's what I. Yeah.
0: Bill Maher and Hunter Biden run for president. Number 9 this week on America's Top Soundbites. And here's the second half of that Bill Maher doubleheader. His latest lands at number 8 with Lake America.
1: Number 8.
5: Trump is so mad at Canada, he renamed Lake Ontario Lake America. Now I gotta buy a new globe again. It's like the fifth time it's happened. And Liberals are very pissed at this. They say you can't just go around renaming things to suit your political agenda. Just ask any Latinx birthing person.
0: Bill Maher with Lake America, number 8 this week on America's Top Soundbites. We'll pause the countdown right now for a long-distance dedication on America's Top Soundbites. Remember, you can always request a long-distance dedication. 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This week's long-distance dedication is celebrities funding abortions.
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8: All right, back in 2022, when the Supreme Court overturned Roe v. Wade, pop sensation Olivia Rodrigo told a crowd of thousands, "I'm devastated and terrified that so many women and so many girls are going to die because of this." Well, today, her efforts could save those very lives. Rodrigo held her Daisy Chain Fields All-Women Festival this weekend. It was inspired by the pop rock feminism of Lilith Fair from the 90s. Artists crossed generations from Stevie Nicks to Sarah McLachlan to Chappelle Roan, all in hopes of raising money for women's organizations and issues like abortion rights. Going in, Rodrigo raised $10 million. Then billionaire Melinda French Gates pledged to double it to $20 million. At a time when we are looking desperately for profiles and courage, Olivia Rodrigo reminding us that one voice can be the cure.
0: Our long-distance dedication this week, celebrities funding abortions. 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Now, back to the countdown. Coming in at number 7 this week, Jim Clyburn. He's back, and here's his latest Baker's Dozen.
9: Number 7.
10: We have now a Supreme Court that has decided to reverse course and take this country back, I say, to those rulings of Justice Taney that said that no black man has any rights that a white man must respect.
11: Former Vice President Kamala Harris shares some of your criticisms clearly. She's called for expanding the Supreme Court from 9 justices to 13. Do you support adding 4 more seats to the Supreme Court, Congressman?
10: Yes, I do. I think that we are in a position now that calls for some significant actions taken by the Congress, and we ought to expand. And 13 is a pretty good number. A baker's dozen will be a good number to have on the court.
0: Number 7 this week, South Carolina Congressman Jim Clyburn with a baker's dozen of Supreme Court judges. Now we're up to an AT Soundbites Extra this week. This one comes to us from Secretary of Homeland Security Mark Wayne Mullen. Here's his latest, Illegals Off the Road.
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13: Every single illegal that maims or kills an individual is 100% preventable. I'm trying to prevent every one of them. I don't care if it's a fraction of 1%. I'm coming after you. I'm removing you from the road because it should never take place. Every death at the hands of an illegal is one too many.
0: Mark Wayne Mullen, Illegals Off the Road. Coming up, more of the biggest sound bites in the USA on our way to number 1. On America.
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0: 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I'm Brandon Vogt. As we're counting down the biggest sound bites in the USA for the week ending September 3rd, 2026. And we're up to number 6 this week on America's Top Sound Bites. And it's a debut from the Vice President. Here's J.D. Vance with a message for Michigan Democratic Senate candidate Abdul Al-Sayed.
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30: My message to Abdul Al-Sayed is you can pal around with terrorist sympathizers and you can say that America deserved 9/11, or you can empathize not with the children who were targeted at Temple Israel, but with the attacker. These are all despicable things, but they're all things that the people of Michigan will judge you on based on your record. But I actually think that the people of Michigan think it's kind of weird when you talk about another guy's wife. I think the people of Michigan would like you to talk about the public policy ideas you have to make their ideas better. I think the people of Michigan would like you to talk about how you're going to protect auto workers when you're supporting every single policy that has undercut the wages and jobs of Michigan auto workers your entire life and public service. But whatever you want to talk about, Abdul, keep my wife's name the hell out of your mouth because she's way out of your league.
0: J.D. Vance advocating for the honor of his wife. Number six this week on America's Top Soundbites. And with J.D. Vance's soundbite there at number six, we thought we would dig through the AT Soundbites archives and find another man honoring his wife. It's a flashback this week. Will Smith and his slap to Chris Rock from 2022.
1: Jada, I love you. G.I. Jane 2, can't wait to see it. All right? That was a nice one. Okay. I'm out here. Uh-oh. Richard. Oh, wow. Wow. Will Smith just smacked the out of me.
2: Keep my wife's name out your mouth.
1: Wow, dude.
2: Yes.
1: It was a G.I. Jane joke.
2: Keep my wife's name out your f***ing mouth.
1: I'm going to, okay? Okay. That was a greatest night in the history of television. Okay. Okay.
0: Our flashback this week, Will Smith defending his wife's honor from 2022. 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And we're up to number five this week, and it's last week's number one. Here's Secretary of War Pete Hegseth with No Trannies, Just Training.
3: 555, number five.
4: Every dollar squandered on redundancy or bureaucracy or waste, it's an insult to you, the taxpayer. 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It means no more DEI. It means no more trannies, just training. 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Back to basics across the board, no matter if you're carrying a rifle or you're working on the plant floor.
0: Pete Hegseth, No Trannies, Just Training. Last week's number one at number five this week on America's Top Soundbites. That means there's a brand new number one this week on America's Top Soundbites, but we've got four huge soundbites to go. And we're at number four, and here's the latest from Donald Trump, talking about James Tallarico, a little freaky.
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6: Thank you. So I'll be going to Texas, and we're working very hard. We want to win that race. He's running against a man who should not never be. We have a very good candidate, Ken Paxton, and he's running against Tallarico, they call him, because he is a little freaky. And that's not a man that represents the value of Texas. So I'm going to help Ken Paxton, and I'm going to spend a lot of time in Texas.
0: Donald Trump, a little freaky, debuting at number four this week on America's Top Soundbites. 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And before we get to the three biggest soundbites in the land this week, let's check out a track that's just bubbling under the top 20. It's from Senate candidate of Nebraska, Democrat Dan Osborne, and some leaked audio.
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8: I have people recording me.
7: So I can't say I want to abolish ICE. I can't say those words. I'll be the state is made up of 50% Republicans, 26% Democrat, 24% Independents. So my win numbers, mathematically, I have to get probably 10 to 15% of Republicans to win this race. How am I going to do that? By f***ing saying, oh, I love trans people and they should be able to play in sports. Like, no, Jane, that's not how I win.
0: Dan Osborne, Senate candidate, Nebraska, leaked audio. Just bubbling under the top 20 this week on America's Top Soundbites. We're counting down the biggest soundbites in the USA. These are the hits radio stations are playing and people want to hear. And at number three this week, it's a debut from Adam Schiff. Here's his latest, Where's Your Papers?
8: Number three.
9: I never thought I would see a day in this country where people were required to carry their identification papers. Or they would be questioned based on how they looked or where they worked or their accent. This is the stuff of the 1930s. I never thought I would see it in the United States of America, and yet this is what so many millions of Americans are dealing with. Can I give hope that this will come to an end? Absolutely. We're going through a terrible time in our history. We are in crisis.
0: Where's Your Papers? Adam Schiff, coming in at number three this week on America's Top Soundbites. As the numbers get smaller, the hits get bigger on AT Soundbites. We're up to number two this week, and this is our biggest mover on the chart this week. Moving up from number seven to number two, it's Jill Biden with Spiked Drink.
8: Number two.
10: No, I mean, there's all kinds of theories. You know, he had been traveling. I know he was tired. He didn't feel well that day when I saw him, but there was nothing definitive that I could point to. And I had been on the road for 2 weeks up until that moment. So I wasn't with him. I didn't see him days before, weeks before. I saw him maybe 1 hour before.
11: And there's no way anyone could have, God forbid, laced his drink or
10: something.
11: Who knows? Who knows?
10: Right? Who knows?
0: Jill Biden with Spiked Drink. Moving up the charts this week, five notches to number two on America's Top Soundbites. 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It's from Jennifer Welch. Here's her latest on Stephen Miller.
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13: And nobody thinks for a second, Stephen, that you give a shit about kids with cancer. 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I don't give a shit about them. 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I mean,
0: 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Now, the brand new number one on America's Top Soundbites. It's from Maine Republican Susan Collins, not bringing it up that her opponent is married to his cousin.
8: Soundbites number one.
14: Should the circumstances of his personal life and his the mother of his children be relevant to this campaign? 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
15: 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I don't know whether people know that or not.
0: Susan Collins, I'm not bringing it up. Number one this week on America's Top Soundbites. Well, there you have them. The 20 biggest soundbites in the USA for the week ending September 3rd, 2026. America's Top Soundbites originates in Albuquerque. Producer J.J. Buck. I'm Brandon Vogt. Join me again in 2 weeks as we count down the biggest soundbites in the USA. Till then, keep your feet on the ground and keep reaching for the soundbites. 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
5: Habitat for Humanity, Bob Clark, along with Dale Cornelius, our producer, Zoltan in the newsroom, Candy Cruz. Traffic here on 96.3 News Radio, KKOB. Habitat for Humanity celebrating today its 50th anniversary and getting an update for what's going on here in the Albuquerque and Rio Rancho area. We are joined by the CEO of the Greater Albuquerque Habitat for Humanity, Bill Badal. Bill, thank you very much for your time this morning. How are you doing today on this 50th anniversary?
6: Thanks, Bob. Doing great.
5: So how long have you been a part of Habitat for Humanity?
6: 6 years working for them. I actually volunteered back 2012 building houses in a previous life.
5: Okay.
6: Came on board in 2020.
5: Well, since you have that very personal perspective of not just now working for Habitat for Humanity, but starting out as a volunteer, someone who built homes, tell us what that experience is like. And in terms of the work that gets done, what it means to the family that's going to be living in that home, but also from a very personal perspective, the satisfaction you get from being able to help build something like a house for somebody who needs one.
6: Great question. When I joined in, I had heard about Habitat for a long time, obviously, very well-known entity. And a buddy of mine at work said, hey, there's a sign up, you know, for going out and volunteering to help build a Habitat house. Are you interested? And I said, sure. So I went out and first house I ever worked on, I got to meet the homeowner who was going to be living in the home. And that was, you know, that became pretty personal, and a bunch of really good people that, you know, were from all over, different work, different backgrounds, et cetera. But everybody was there for the same reason, and that was to help this group of people build this house for this homeowner to be. Every time I worked out at Habitat, every time I did a volunteer day, I walked away feeling better about moving forward, having a small piece of helping to get that house ready for somebody to live in it. And also recognizing that, you know, the person that was going to be living in that house had never been a homeowner before. If it wasn't for Habitat, they probably would never have a chance to be a homeowner. And that, you know, if you read all the good information that's out there about Habitat and what it really means for folks in terms of transforming their lives, that I was making a difference.
5: Bill Badal, who's the CEO of the Greater Albuquerque Habitat for Humanity, with us here on News Radio KQB today. September 1st is the 50th anniversary for Habitat. Bill, let's talk a little bit about this process and how Habitat for Humanity, the organization, ends up connecting with the homeowners here that are going to be living in the homes that are built by the volunteers.
6: So, Bob, what we do is when we're getting ready to start building a new neighborhood, we will send out through a variety of different communication sources a tickler to the community saying, hey, we're going to be building this next new neighborhood. We're soliciting to see who's interested perhaps in becoming a homeowner. And we'll share the requirements, the qualifications that they have to have and all. And then folks will go to our website and basically sign up. And that's not to say, hey, I'm applying for a home. It's I'm interested in a home. We will then, when we're ready, we will then take all of those names in that database, and we will do a mailer out of actual applications for folks to be able to who want to participate, who want to be considered. We're in that process right now in terms of having folks send back their applications that we've sent to them for our next 8 homes. Homeowner-to-be, prospective homeowner, basically is applying for a home mortgage just like anybody buying any other home would be applying for a home mortgage with us. You have to show, you know, background, ability to pay for the home, ability to make monthly payments, a credit record, a record of holding employment, et cetera. So it, very, very similar in terms of application for applying for a home anywhere else.
5: Who provides the lots? How do you end up with the lots where you end up building the homes?
6: Great question. We have what we call a land bank, which we accumulate real estate for future development.
5: Okay.
6: We'll have people that will donate property. We will have people that will, working with state tax credit through New Mexico Housing MFA, will come in and come in at a lower price, and receive state tax credits, for, donations. We will have, the city of Albuquerque or some other entity, be it city or county, that occasionally will come up and say, hey, we have some property that we really want to move, at a discounted rate. So the managers of our land bank, which are members of our board of directors, and myself, will go through the process of, you know, looking at property that's available and determining if we think that that's buildable from a, you know, a reasonable cost on envelope standpoint.
5: Gotcha.
6: And then we'll make decisions on that.
5: Bill Badal, who is the chief executive officer of Greater Albuquerque Habitat for Humanity. And Bill, I know most people, when they think Habitat for Humanity, think about building new homes, but you do have some other programs available as well. And this one's very important because it's a renovation program to help aging homeowners who are trying to stay in the homes that they've had for many, many years. Talk a little bit about that program that's available.
6: We call that our Critical Systems Replacement Program. And for veterans and for seniors who live in their homes, own their homes, we will go in and replace water heaters, furnaces, air conditioner units, update bathrooms to make them handicapped accessible. We'll build ramps outside to help people get in and out of their homes. We'll also replace roofs. Well, folks go through a qualification process for this too. They have to be a homeowner. They have to have homeowner insurance, et cetera. But we've been able in the last 12 months to do about 35 of those types of repairs for folks. In most cases, it helps them live safely in their homes. It allows their home to be a stable situation for them, so that they can age, in place.
5: Bill, hang with me here because I want to ask you about the restore, and then we have a couple of other questions for you. But I have to take a quick check of traffic and weather together every 10 minutes here on News Radio KKOB. Candy Cruz with an update on Rush Hour. 50th anniversary today for Habitat for Humanity, and we continue our conversation with Bill Badal, who is the chief executive officer of the Greater Albuquerque Habitat for Humanity. And you also provide services, of course, not just here in Albuquerque, but also over in Rio Rancho. And Bill, tell us about the Restore and what that's all about.
6: So our Restore, located at 4900 Manal Northeast in Albuquerque, is basically a thrift store for home equipment, furnishings, appliances, doors, windows, small hardware, et cetera. Everything that's in the Restore for sale has been donated by somebody, either an individual who's cleaning out their home, somebody who's basically getting new furniture in and wants to, you know, move their existing furniture out. It's been taken well care of, and they basically want to make a difference in the community, et cetera. Everything sold in the Restore, All that money that's earned basically goes into our program support. So that's an engine for creating cash, basically, for us to be able to spend for home building as well as home repair.
5: Bill, does Habitat for Humanity basically rely on donations, whether it be people purchasing stuff at the Restore or just making donations in general?
6: Correct, Bob. Everything that we have to spend is created locally. So our donors are our engine, basically, for the economics that drives our work.
5: Okay. So, Bill, I really appreciate your time this morning. Now, for people who either want to apply to be a prospective homeowner at some point, or if they want to try to take advantage of the renovation program that's available as well, if they want to make donations, or if they want to volunteer and just help out with Habitat for Humanity, tell us a little bit about the need and how people can reach out to you.
6: So first of all, our website is kind of the community point to go to get more information. HabitatABQRR.org is the location, or you can call us at 505-265-0057. Volunteering is critical for us. About 75 to 80% of the man hours that goes into building a new house for a Habitat homeowner is volunteer labor. So that is one of the ways that we help to make that a much more affordable situation for folks. We have people that volunteer in construction. We have people that volunteer doing repair work for us. We have people that volunteer in the restore, helping us to stock and move product around and whatnot. We also have, from time to time, other volunteering type situations that come up in our office complex. So volunteering is critical for us. Donations are critical for us. We're a village, basically, that helps people either come into homes for the first time as new homeowners or to stay in their homes over time.
5: Hey, Bill, before we let you go, what do you tell someone who comes up to you and talks to you and says, boy, you know what? It really sounds like a lot of fun, and I wouldn't mind volunteering to help build a home, but I don't know the first thing about construction or building a home.
6: You're perfect for our task. we have on our job site every day when we're building, we have a group of people called our SWAT team, which are a bunch of retired folks that are very, very good at construction and have done this in some cases 10, 15, 20 years for us. They are our very, very, very dedicated group of people that help us build houses. And they're the ones that have all the knowledge. So we typically will pair somebody that doesn't have knowledge that comes out to volunteer with a SWAT member, and they learn.
5: Very good.
6: What we ask is that people come out and be focused and diligent and look forward to a great learning experience.
5: Bill, thank you very much for your time today. We appreciate it. And best of luck to you and everyone with Habitat Humanity. And thank you for the work that you do in our communities.
6: Bob, thanks so much for having us on.
5: All right, Bill Vidal, CEO of the Greater Albuquerque Habitat for Humanity here on 96.3 News Radio KKOB.
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5: Come From Away, Bob Clark along with Dale Cornelius, our producer, Zoltan in the newsroom, Candy Cruz Traffic, 96.3 News Radio, KKOB. The Musical Theater Southwest here in Albuquerque will be performing that Tony Award-winning musical, a special performance starting this Friday to commemorate the 25th anniversary of the terrorist attacks on our nation September 11th of 2001. One of the cast members in the show, Apollo Mayer, he joins us now here on 96.3 News Radio KKOB. Apollo, thank you very much for your time this morning. How are you doing today?
18: Yeah, thank you for having me. I'm doing pretty good this morning. How about yourself?
5: Good, thanks. And before we talk specifically about the performance coming up and your role in Come Far Away and the opportunity to do a show like this on such an important milestone of that tragic day 25 years ago, how long have you been performing with Musical Theater Southwest?
18: This is actually my first show with Theater Southwest.
5: Okay.
18: And my first show outside of high school. I recently graduated about 3 months ago.
5: Oh, okay. Wow. Yes.
18: Yeah.
5: So how many, I'm assuming then you were very active in your theater group in high school, right?
18: Correct. I did about 11 shows in my high school career and decided to keep going with it. And now here I am with Musical Theater Southwest on Come From Away.
5: Yeah. So what's it mean to you to have this opportunity now, fresh out of high school, basically for a few months, to be able to continue, performing on stage, professionally now?
18: It means so much to me. I never imagined that this is what I would end up doing. I always wanted to be like a costume designer or something more backstage. And then last year, I was like, no, I think I'm going to go for on stage. And so I saw they were having auditions and I really loved this show. And I was like, I have to try and be part of it in any way I can. And I showed up and I did what I do. And I got the call back and I was just completely shocked when I got the call from Linnea.
5: Well, congratulations. And I know you're looking for, look, when I know a lot of people, when they found out that the Musical Theater Southwest here in Albuquerque was going to be doing this show for the 25th anniversary of September 11th of 2001, I know a lot of people, including myself, this is the perfect show to do. Yeah. Obviously, you weren't even born yet on September 1st, 25 years ago, if you're just out of high school. So what's it kind of been like preparing to do this musical with that sort of backdrop of not even being alive? You were still many years removed from being born.
18: Yeah, so I was born 7 years after the fact. And so going into this, I knew about it and I knew a little bit before. And growing up in like a post-TSA world where it's always bag checks and just like so many levels of security, and kind of like listening to the show and seeing how it was and how this like big shift really opened my eyes. And it's just doing a lot of research about what happened that day is just how I've been preparing, and listening to all my castmates' stories as well has been a huge help and helping me get ready for the show.
5: So it sounds like you've prepared for this performance in a two-pronged way, obviously learning all you can and being prepared to perform the character Kevin J in Come From Away, but also preparing in a sense to make sure you have as much knowledge and as much context as possible about what actually did happen on September 11th, 2001, and the impact that has had moving forward.
18: Yeah, correct.
5: All right, so tell us about Come From Away.
18: So Come From Away is the story about 38 planes that were forced to land in Gander, Newfoundland, when the U.S. airspace was closed during the September 11 attacks. And it's 98% of the story that you will see if you come is what actually happened and word for word spoken by the people that are in the show. And it's a beautiful show. And the fact that I have the chance to retell someone's story and get it out there is just an amazing opportunity that I would never thought I would have.
5: Well, tell us about Kevin, the character that you play in the musical.
18: Kevin is from Brooklyn. He's flying there with Kevin T, his boyfriend at the time. And throughout the musical, he's stressing out. He's scared. He's lost. He doesn't know what's happening. And his boyfriend is just kind of, he's taking it a lot lighter than Kevin is. And so there's this development of Kevin getting scared and then getting stressed and then getting progressively more and more angry that we haven't left yet. And then finally that relief when he gets back home is you just kind of grows throughout the story.
5: How many days ultimately did everyone end up getting, I don't want to say stuck because it actually turned into quite the experience for everybody who was there, but yeah. How many days did everyone end up staying in Gander?
18: It was 5 days.
5: 5 days. Very nice. Apollo Mayer, who is a cast member for Come From Away, will be performing the musical Theater Southwest starting this Friday, September 4th through the 13th. And Gavin, how similar is your performance to the actual musical that won the Tony Award in terms of the set? Because I saw it at Popejoy Hall a few years ago. It's a very minimalist set to it. It's a really kind of creative way to present this story.
18: Oh yeah, it's just a lot of chairs. The chairs are a big part of the story, turning in from the airplane to the town hall to the airport. But it's a very minimalist set with it's kind of a bar setting with our band on stage and just 16 chairs scattered around that you'll see moving around. It'll definitely catch your eye.
5: And it's amazing how many a relatively small number of actors and characters, a relatively small number of actors playing a large number of characters in so many different stories of those experiences from so many people over a short amount of time.
18: Yes, it was definitely a tricky thing to get the hang of, switching between 3 to 4 different characters within the span of 4 different scenes. It's something you got to get a hang of, but it's once you get into it, it's really nice.
5: You feel like you're ready to go Friday night?
18: Absolutely.
5: Very good. Apollo, thank you so much for your time this morning. Tell people where the performance is going to happen.
18: We'll be holding our performance at Cachette Dance Center for the Arts off Carlisle and I-40.
5: Okay, and you'll be able to get tickets at Musical Theater Southwest website.
18: MTS.org. That's com, sorry.
5: Yes, it's NMTSABQ.org. And then there are discounted tickets available for seniors, members of the military, and students as well. Apollo, thank you very much, and congratulations on getting a role in this performance.
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5: Never forget, Bob Clark, along with our producer Dale Cornelius here on 96.3 News Radio KKOB. Our special guest with us in studio today, Greg Zanetti, financial advisor, retired Brigadier General from the New Mexico National Guard and former candidate for New Mexico governor. And he is with us today. And a couple of the main things we're going to talk about, obviously, the war with Iran hitting the six-month mark. And then, of course, next week, it really is hard to wrap your mind around how long, I mean, 25 years now since the terrorist attacks on our nation on September 11th. And if you have any questions or comments regarding any of the issues we discussed with Greg, you can send me a text message at 505-243-3333. Greg, it's always a pleasure to have you on the show. How you doing today? Thanks for being here.
22: I'm doing very well. Thank you for having me on. And I'll bet you remember where you were on 9/11.
5: Oh, absolutely. I still can't believe next week will be 25 years. I wasn't even on KKOB radio yet. I was still on the Sports Animal, but I was up that morning and I was watching Imus on MSNBC.
22: Right.
5: And then around, of course, looking back on it now, it was around 6:46 when that first plane hit Mountain Time. And all of a sudden, Imus's screen went black. And then the camera in the newsroom area of MSC popped up. There was an anchor chair, but it was empty for the moment.
22: Right.
5: And then a woman ran in and sat down and started talking about what they thought was a plane crash.
22: Right. It wasn't a terrorist attack.
5: No, we didn't. Yeah, we didn't really kind of have a much better idea of what was happening until that second plane hit a little after 9 o'clock.
22: Yeah, I think everyone remembers back then. I did morning TV with Monica Arment and Steve Stucker.
5: No kidding.
22: I would do, you know, business reports, and I just come back home from that, and the TV was on, kind of getting ready then to go back into real work. And you knew it was a big deal, but no one had any idea it was a terrorist attack until the second plane hit. And then it was like, wait, this is not a coincidence.
5: Yeah.
22: And then it was National Guard mode, because I was in the Guard back then and everyone was putting on their uniforms and reporting, but you didn't even know for what or what you should do.
5: Yeah.
22: But no, it was quite the time.
5: Yeah. Then, of course, obviously, the plane being crashed into the Pentagon. And then, of course, in Shanksville, Pennsylvania, when the United Flight 93.
22: Yeah, big hole in the ground.
5: Yeah. And the passengers of that plane were heroes because they knew what was happening at that point. And
22: right.
5: they had an inkling that that flight was headed toward the U.S. Capitol, which is, I think the investigation proved that that's where the terrorists on that plane were going. They were going to Washington, D.C., and they were going to try to fly that plane into the Capitol. So before we get into, because the most recent news regarding 9/11 was Khalid Sheikh Mohammed, who is the mastermind of 9/11. His military trial has now been set for June of 2028, but you were actually at Guantanamo.
22: Yeah. JTF Gitmo.
5: Yeah. Deputy Commander of Joint Task Force Guantanamo.
22: Right.
5: When he was there, and we'll get to that in a moment, because you have experience with this guy.
22: Oh yeah.
5: But when you what was the first move by the New Mexico National Guard at that point and the military response to 9/11?
22: Oh, everyone was really just calling up to the Pentagon, what do we do? Gotcha. And the first thing was, well, secure the facilities. And so that was number one. And then it was, you know, get the deployment lists ready. Right. Who's going? We had no idea where we were going to go, but everybody knew we were going to go somewhere. And then the whole training schedule began to change because we had basically trained for decades on how to fight the Russians in the Fulda Gap. Well, this wasn't going to, and that's in Germany. We weren't going to be doing that. And so everything changed. Everything pivoted right there. This was going to be a much different war. How are we going to approach it? So that was top of mind for us.
5: What was your first deployment ultimately?
22: Actually, my first one for my brigades, they went, but the senior leadership didn't.
5: Okay.
22: Until Gitmo. And gotcha. So mine was Guantanamo Bay.
5: Okay. Yeah. So talk a little bit about your deployment to Guantanamo Bay. And then, because at that point, many of the terrorists associated with and charged in connection with 9/11 were already being held there, right?
22: Oh, yeah. And KSM, that's what we called Khalid Sheikh Mohammed, KSM. He was what was considered a high value detainee. So he and the other 9/11 co-conspirators, there were really five of them that we held in a special camp. And so we actually brought them to trial back in 2008. And it was a big deal. General Hartman was in charge of the prosecution. And we had a courthouse built there at Gitmo. We had this closed, whatever, the TV cameras piping the trial back to victims in New York and Washington, D.C. And then when the trial started, the judge said, how do you plead? And KSM popped up and said, I plead guilty. Not only did I do that, I did this and this and this and this. And the other four who really hadn't seen KSM in years, now suddenly we're seeing him for the first time, all behind him, they all stood up and they said, I am guilty, I am guilty, I am guilty, I am guilty. And so then the prosecution jumped up and they said, well, Judge, we think we should go to sentencing.
5: Why not?
22: Right. And meanwhile, the defense was then objecting to their own clients who were pleading guilty. And the whole thing was just reduced to pandemonium, mistrial immediately. And the whole thing fell apart. And so, you know, here we are 20 years later, you know, we're getting.
5: How did that happen to where? Because if this was in 2008, right. Okay, I get it. Initially, it's like, no, hold on a second, everybody here. Right. Why is it 20 years to June of 2028 is when his trial now has finally been set by a military judge?
22: Right. Well, there was some question whether we should even do this at all. Are they worthy of trial? Are they prisoners of war? If you're prisoners of war, you don't have trials.
5: Okay.
22: And so that's been part of the thinking. And then part of the thinking is, well, wait, do we really want to go down this path? Because KSM has basically been forgotten by everybody in the Middle East, although he never believed that. Very egotistical, self-centered, narcissistic guy. He prays 10 to 12 hours a day, at least he did back then, but basically he was praying for the destruction of Los Angeles or, you know, Washington, D.C. He really is kind of a Manson-esque kind of guy. You do not want him out. But if you really want to get under his skin, just tell him, nobody's thinking about you. They've all forgotten about you. And he hated that stuff. But anyway, what he would want to do here, if martyrdom, of course, would be first. But if we didn't do that, then what if we released him? What he would say is this, and it's easy to predict. Remember the very famous Saladin, you know, the Third Crusade. He's the one who took Jerusalem. He was once a prisoner of the Christians. So I know what KSM would say, I am like Saladin. You know, I was a prisoner of the American, but now I have returned, and it would be this rallying thing to the Sunnis in the Middle East. So the last thing we want to do, in my mind, is to bring all this up. The best thing we could do is just let him stay there and rot. So I'm actually kind of surprised our Justice Department is going down this path. They must have some good reason, but I can't fathom it.
5: Do you ever think, let's assume there is a trial, and let's assume that he is found guilty. Are we looking at an execution here?
22: I doubt it. I would be very surprised if we would go down the martyrdom path for him. Now, at the same time, does this now make the news all over again in the Middle East? And do they have another, you know, historical figure to rally around on the injustices of kind of thing? And so, again, I do scratch my head on this. Treat them as prisoners of war. The war on terror has not ended. In fact, if anything, what's going on in Iran right now and what's going on in the Middle East, you can make all the more case that this should be continuing. And this is going to be a little off topic, but not much. This spiritual thing about how they wage war over their matters. Didn't it ever occur to you how odd it was that the Ayatollah allowed himself to be blown up 6 months ago? Mm-hmm. I mean, everybody knew the war was going to start. So why did he do that? Do we have time for this quick story?
5: Yeah, go ahead. Yeah, absolutely. Okay. Yeah.
22: So you have to go back to the year 681, and Muhammad's grandson, Hussein, was his name. So if you wonder why people are named Hussein over there, it's because of this story. There had been a big rift in Islam between back then the Arabs and the Persians. Hussein was a Persian. He was surrounded by an usurper to the caliphate who was an Arab, trying to take over the rising movement of Islam. He was surrounded with his family, all of his closest confidants. First, they starved him. Then they took out all the water. And then when nobody could fight, and they kept demanding his surrender, he would not surrender. He would not surrender. Finally, they went and killed them all in a very gruesome manner. But to the Shias, this was the Alamo. He never gave up on the true faith. He was the guy. All right. So how did Ayatollah Khomeini die? Well, same way. He knew the war was coming. He stayed in his compound, surrounded by his family and by all of his closest confidants, surrounded by aircraft carriers and missiles and so on and so forth. You can see the picture. And then we blew him up. And all those people, everyone took it back to Hussein. This is now a spiritual battle. This is exactly what KSM would want to do, except he would tie it back, you know, to the secular, to Saladin and the conquest of Jerusalem, you know, back in the Third Crusade. So you can see how all this could really spiral out if you don't understand the culture and what's really going on over there. And by the way, Tulsi Gabbard, she warned about this. She said, don't do this. It will only be a rallying cry for, and I would give the same advice today. Don't do this with KSM. It'll only be a rallying cry.
5: Greg, got an interesting text message here, and I want to give you an opportunity to talk about this a little bit, because as we know, KSM is known as, quote, the mastermind of 9/11, and somebody texts in and goes, we were always told Osama bin Laden was the mastermind. So talk about the relationship between those two and how they worked together on 9/11.
22: Yeah, so, you know, KSM has always claimed that he was the mastermind. So you would think of him as the strategic leader and that he was giving Osama bin Laden the operational control of the mission.
5: Gotcha.
22: So that would be the distinction, that KSM thought it all up. Here's how we're going to do it. Osama bin Laden, you execute the mission.
5: Okay.
22: So that would be it.
5: So they both could be considered masterminds of what happened.
22: Yeah.
5: If you will.
22: Yeah.
5: Now, did KSM, did he always want to be known as the mastermind?
22: Oh, absolutely. Yes. There's always a lot of ego involved. And again, he claimed he did so many other things, and he was in the middle of all of it.
5: Yeah.
22: But, you know, he wanted the martyrdom.
5: When you were stationed at Guantanamo, what was it like interacting with him and being in the same room with him?
22: Oh, he's an odd guy. Well, he prays 10 to 12 hours a day. You know, he's on that prayer rug, and he's praying for the destruction of the United States, and let's go have lunch. Very egotistical guy. And again, he thinks everybody is pining for him back in the Middle East when everybody's really forgotten about him by now. He hated hearing stuff like that. He hated it when we used his wife beater photo, is what he called it. For when people wanted something, we always gave him that photo where he's in the t-shirt and the scraggly beard, and hair's
5: just a mess.
22: Oh yeah. And what he wanted was, he's got another photo where he's got the tight beard and, you know, kind of the holy man robes on, this kind of thing. He always wanted us to use that photo, but we never gave him the satisfaction.
5: All right. 25 years, as we all know, that is a very long time. And things have changed dramatically, especially politically and ideologically for some people in this country. So talk a little bit about the after action report and where we're at now compared to back in 2001.
22: Yeah, it is remarkable, because after 9/11, of course, you would have an after action report. What did we do wrong? How did this happen? And so here were the findings of the report. And let's let your listeners decide, you know, what we've learned. The first problem, they said, we have leaky borders. Is that if the borders are open, we are always going to be susceptible to this kind of attack. We have to lock down our borders. We have to know who's in our country, who's not in our country at all times, so we can track to make sure this never happens again. Well, again, leave it up to your listeners. Have we learned any lessons from that?
5: Probably didn't during the Biden administration,
22: no,
5: that's for sure.
22: Not at all. The second lesson was, we have to acknowledge the existence of the fifth column. So what is the fifth column? It's actually a term from the Spanish Civil War of last century, where it's a people inside your country who are actively working against you. So either via sabotage or espionage, disinformation, terrorism, anything to weaken the country from within is what's called the fifth column. And so we said, we need to understand who's inside working against the nation on the inside through all of these different means. And today what you would say is, well, actively, it could be with drones, it could be dirty bombs, it could be acts of terrorism, it could be lighting forest fires, gray terror, you know, blowing up.
5: Hacking our energy grids, our water systems.
22: Exactly.
5: Yeah.
22: And we have to be aware of all of this. So again, we're back to, are we aware of the fifth column? The next thing we said is lack of cooperation was one of the problems between law enforcement, military, and our intelligence agencies. There was no coordination or cooperation. Well, initially, I think we actually got a lot better at that. And now it's kind of fallen off. What's happened with our ICE agents? Are the ICE agents welcomed into a lot of these cities to try to clean up the fifth column? And I think your listeners would probably say in a lot of cities in the U.S., no, it's just the opposite. What can we do to prevent them from doing their mission? Let's see. Minimize the threat of Islamic extremism. And again, we're back to extremism. You know, this isn't a blanket indictment against all Muslims, where nobody in your audience believes that. At the same time, within the religion, there is an extreme faction, and that we had to root that out. And you had to start in the mosques. Anyone who is inciting, you know, the congregation against, you know, the United States, we needed to take care of that. So the question is, are we doing that today, or are we allowing this to be perpetrated? And then the last thing in the report was about moral clarity. So what we have to do is rally together as a nation. We have to decide what are our moral, ethical, religious, spiritual standards that we believe should be fought for.
5: Okay.
22: Because it was remarkable in the report. There's a spiritual element to this fight. And we have to be just as strong morally and ethically and firm in our convictions that Western civilization is worthy of defense.
0: Think your barbecue could shut somebody up after one bite? 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
5: Bob Clark, we continue now with Greg Zanetti. And Greg, thanks again for being here today. But I do want to spend at least one segment here, about 4 or 5 minutes, just kind of getting your thoughts. We're 6 months in now to the war with Iran,
22: right?
5: Kind of where we're at now and what possibly the end game could be, and some of the side effects of all of this that's happening in our economy and things like that.
22: Okay. Well, so who's winning? So who controls the Strait of Hormuz? Is it the Iranians or the Americans? And the answer is yes. Depends on which side. We are skirting ships along the Oman side of the Gulf and getting them out and escorting them, and there is some flow. Meanwhile, on the Iran side, they are escorting some of their ships, and they are getting through, probably go to China. Where is the flow? Most estimates about a third of what it was, you know, before the war started. And then as far as the military side of it, we talked about projectiles versus platforms. We're kind of at a stalemate here. Obviously, you've all heard the stories that we are running out of Tomahawk missiles. We are low on Patriot and so on and so forth. So we are back to refreshing our stockpiles. We're doing that. Meanwhile, I believe the Chinese are certainly helping the Iranians. There's no way those missiles were going in with that accuracy without Chinese targeting guidance. And basically, maybe the only thing the Iranian was doing was pushing the button. But otherwise, the Chinese were certainly helping with what was going on there. So what has President Trump decided to do? In some ways, what he's done is said, look, where we can win this war is basically bring them to their knees economically. So some quick stats. Rents in Iran are up 70 to 100%. It now takes a worker 3 months' wages to pay for 1 month of rent. Well, you can't. How do you survive on that? There's an outfit called Tindex. They estimate that the average advertised home in Tehran basically you need 80 years worth of gross wages to buy a house. So the International Monetary Fund said that consumer price inflation in Iran is at 70%. Food and beverage prices up 113%. Dairy products prices up 116%. Poverty is spreading everywhere throughout Iran. And theft, crime, as you might suspect, that is all up. So can we turn the screws on Iran to bring them to their knees economically?
5: Well, the question I would have is obviously crippling economic conditions impact the people who Absolutely. Live in Iran. But right. what about the regime? Do they really even give a damn about what's happening economically to the people who live there?
22: No, yeah. The IRGC doesn't care. Yeah. And so at the same time, Scott Bessent, our Treasury Secretary, has basically now been put in charge of the war. And so, you know, he's the one who gave the D-Day speech last week. Yep. And so, all right, what does he want to do? He's going to say, not only are we going to punish Iranians as best as we can, but anybody who deals with them. Now, here's where it gets dicier, because can you really put sanctions on India or China or anybody else who's, you know, done any business with Iran? That's a tough sell. And will that encourage countries to say, well, wait a minute, if you're just going to punish me because we need oil and now we can't get it, maybe we shouldn't be using the dollar. So we're starting to see what's called de-dollarization accelerate around the globe. Well, that's not good for our currency. So yeah, this war's got wide, you know, repercussions right now. And so on the energy side, I don't know if you've heard of something called the crack spread, but so nobody uses crude oil. Crude oil is just the stuff out of the ground. You have to refine it. And so basically you're cracking molecules to get either kerosene or diesel or gasoline or jet fuel. It's just a different process. there's something called the crack spread, the difference between the crude price and, say, diesel. Right now, the crack spread is $100 a barrel. So if we've got the price of crude at, say, $90 today.
5: Yeah, it's like 93 Brent crude, which is the global benchmark.
22: Add $100 and a barrel of diesel is 193. Uh-oh. Right.
5: Which is why diesel gas prices are much, even under today's standards, much, much higher than regular unleaded. It's like $1.75 more now per gallon.
22: Right. So these are the second and third order effects from this 6 month war is, okay, this is now finally starting to hit us. Our strategic petroleum reserve is down to a 43-year low. The Cushing, you know, the Cushing, Oklahoma is the giant facility for moving energy throughout our system. Cushing is at a multi-decade low on how much oil they've got there to pump out to the rest of the nation. And so are we looking at, you know, an energy crisis where the whole thing's going to fall apart? No, that's not true. However, are we going to see a lot of upward pressure, especially on diesel prices? And then, you know how much moves on trucks across our country? Will you see then that translate into higher food prices, higher products at the stores, just when we're trying to nip inflation in the bud? And the last thing we want to do is hike interest rates, because if we hike interest rates, you know what that does? The housing market, that doesn't help. Plus, we've got a $40 trillion debt, and every time you hike rates, interest on the debt soars. So all of this, these are the downhill effects of this war. And so who can outweigh the other? Iran wants to push this out past the midterms, and you know they want to punish Trump, and then they win. What we're hoping is that we can bring them to their knees economically, and that then we can turn this into a victory. So that's really where we're at in this thing right now.
5: All right, about 3 minutes left in the show this morning. Bob Clark will be wrapping things up here with Greg Donetti. And what I love to do, Greg, toward the end of the show, whenever you're on with us, is, you know, give you an opportunity to take all of the issues you've just talked about, and kind of discuss investment strategy and how people should sort of be responding and some of the storylines we need to be watching when it comes to our investment decisions and portfolios.
22: Oh, yeah. Money is the thing that ties all this together. Yep. And a real quick story. When I was at Guantanamo, Admiral Busby and I would go out after lunch sometimes. We'd kind of stand out on this jut of rocks and you just talk. And one day the Caribbean was really kicking up and he said, all right, Zanetti, what do you see? So I was telling you, you know, the waves and the white caps. And I said, rookie. I said, all right, Buzz, what is it? He said, if you really want to understand the ocean, he said, look at the dark parts. He said, look, you'll get where the flow is going. Okay. Your eyes are drawn to the white caps. Yeah. All right. So investment-wise, price is the white caps. You're watching the price of stocks every day, so on and so forth. What you really want to look at is flow. And where is big money moving? And I'll just say this to your listeners. Big money is moving toward inflation-sensitive investments because kind of all roads lead to inflation at this point, regardless of how it goes. And so I'll do one more Navy story. The Navy SEALs have a saying, embrace the suck. You know, if you're going to have to go through this, all right, well, at least embrace it because there's no way out of it. I would say the same right now. It's dizzying what is going on. All these different issues all the same time. You can either fold up like a cheap suit or you say, well, know something. I am going to be the best possible person at this time. My soul was chosen for this time and I'm going to do a great job in whatever area of my life there is. And people who take on that attitude, I find they're better investors, they're better fathers, they're better husbands, they're better, you know, with the community. Don't complain about it. Embrace it. What can I do to make things better? And I know you do this every day with your radio show. You're out there trying to do this. And I listen to your listeners call in. They're trying to make things better. And so has America been through this before? 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Are we going to get through this? 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But look at the dark parts. Look where flow is going. That will help you make sense of things. And next, embrace the suck.
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9: from ABC News. I'm Mike Dabusky. U.S. Envoy Steve Witkoff and Jared Kushner are meeting with Russian President Vladimir Putin right now, hoping to hammer out a deal to end the war in Ukraine. As the talks are happening, both sides have agreed to pause strikes after they spent days trading air attacks.
10: This is Russia has not backed off of its demand for key territory in eastern Ukraine, and that has been

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3: We're here. We are ready to go. Happy weekend to you. This is The Real Money Pros, here to cover any financial topic that you have top of mind. Are you running into some issues? Do you have some concerns? Is the drop in the NASDAQ and these high-flying tech companies making you feel a little rattled based on the great growth that we've seen thus far year to date? Any topic that you have, you want to talk about taxes, you want to talk about retirement planning, we are here for you and we are live. A lot of great financial programs over the weekend, but I think we might get a bit of a leg up because we're here. We're live. Phone lines are open, 979-59-MONEY. You can also text message the program as well. That's 979-596-6639. Not here to sell. We are here to guide. 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We are practicing fiduciary financial advisors here at your service. I'm Jeremiah Bates. She is Alexandra Lundgren. Oh, so many topics to cover. I'm so glad that we have 3 hours based on where you're listening. You might almost get us for an hour, so you might get us for the full two, or maybe you missed the first few segments. Whatever the case is, go to therealmoneypros.com. You can catch our episodes, previous content, educational content that we list there as well. Topics. I want to hit on SpaceX. I want to hit on these huge IPOs that are coming right down the corner, but Alex, I want to start on a topic that pretty much applies to everybody. I mean, it really does. I mean,
4: yeah,
3: you know,
4: there's no avoiding this.
3: There is not. And this is in the realm of, if something were to happen to you, meaning if you were to hit a unexpected expiration date, mm-hmm. or even
4: an expected one,
3: going on to the great beyond, it just because that you are no longer here in the physical form, you likely are still going to leave over the physical items that you've accumulated throughout your life and also the accounts that you've invested in and delayed gratification, all that, otherwise known as your estate.
4: Correct.
3: And Alex, you and I, we've seen the good, the bad, the ugly when it comes to settling these estates.
4: Yeah, sometimes, and some really ugly.
3: Sometimes they're boring, which you could argue are good, and we've seen some really ugly ones, which is just really unfortunate, which from the outside, before that would happen, you'd look at a very tight-knit, close family that seems to just get torn apart at the threads because there is an expectation of inheritance and who deserves this and who does not deserve that. All this being said, Alex, we were having this discussion earlier this week because we got a number of clients that they walk all different paths alive that have a, you know, they got lots of kids. They're a part of a big extended family, and some right. clients that are a little less than that, and other clients where, hey, you know, married, widowed, single, kids have passed away, like meaning now they're at a point where they don't have that
4: default.
3: Great word, that default, because generally yeah. speaking, most individuals will default to, hey, I got kids, I got grandkids, I got this charity, you know, this is where I'm earmarking this money to. But for that segment of America,
4: which is 25%, by the way.
3: So 25%, is that the entire population?
4: Uh-huh.
3: So 25% of the population basically is they don't have a direct child or grandchild to leave an inheritance to.
4: To leave an inheritance or to make medical power of attorney or financial power of attorney decisions, all of those things
3: so you bring
4: that
3: up,
4: are so important.
3: And you bring up really good points. So let's set aside the inheritance side of things. Let's look at who is in your corner or who can help you? Because generally the default is, hey, you know, kids, like all my mom, for instance, I got two older brothers, youngest of three, and it's a little rough growing up, I must say. But now we all get along. It's great. We're close friends. We talk once a week, but we're all of the same mind. So it's like, hey, if my mom was to arrive at a point where she needs care, then we're all gonna work in tandem here to make right. sure that she's got the care, she's got the, I mean, whatever we got to do to lend a helping hand based on our ability to help. Now that could be the case for some of the listeners out there. That could be the case of I don't have a lot of confidence in this person that they're going to be to help me. Like, meaning, if you arrive at a point where you're aging and just health or physically, whatever the case is, you no longer have the ability to handle your affairs, it's very important to be forward-looking to arrive at who is going to help with these decisions, who is going to help if I am incapacitated in any way, shape, or form. So this is pre-death, but correct. A point where you really need some help and someone that you can trust. I mean, what do people do? What do people look for? And how can you get some peace of mind on this?
4: Yeah, so quite often there will be a lot of thought given to, you know, distant nieces or nephews or friends, different things that way. Usually if they're married, then obviously the spouse for each other. But when you think of them picking friends or their spouse, everybody's already aging at the same time and the same rates. So somebody's going to be the last person standing with nobody to help or that's in a capacity to do so. So, and it's a, according to what I've been reading, a lot of people, it's problematic to appoint a niece or nephew because quite often they don't live where you do. You're not close to them. So it's kind of almost like a stranger. And those situations tend to be fraught sometimes, with a little bit of a conflict that the person making care decisions is also standing to inherit and are the most likely for elder abuse.
3: Which, statistically speaking, generally the highest percentage of perpetrators when it comes to elder abuse or financial exploitation, it's the people that you wouldn't think, it's like
4: they're the people you trusted the most.
3: And they're the closest to the situation, yeah. Which means that there's not a lot of oversight for them. I mean, they're the ones that are arguably in control and at the helm and in the driver's seat of all this. And those are usually the ones that are acting nefariously. So,
4: yeah. So if there isn't somebody available, it is defaulted to the state under their guardianship or conservatorship programs. So, like, if you show up in the hospital incoherent and unable to make your decisions and there's nobody, no emergency contact who can reach and no documentation, because it's not a default person in those situations, it's not a default a spouse and then a child type situation, it will become a court-ordered state a person. So we're talking a person who's truly isn't knowing you. And if you don't have documents that give your directives, they have to do the best they can. So, and I would hate to be in that position,
3: agreed.
4: Either side.
3: And I've heard this comment before. It's like, I'll be the call me life is in the toilet at that point. If I pass away, I don't care what happens. I think
4: it's a little unrealistic.
3: Yes, unrealistic. And I think it's a bit of a burden, whoever the state would then look in the order of operations or who is tasked to settle
4: correct.
3: This estate. I mean, even if they were looking to receive an inheritance or not. But looking at the – so you mentioned documents. I think it's important to kind of walk this back
4: right.
3: and say, okay, you're listening to this. You're like, hey, I fall into this category and I haven't really put in this that much thought into it. Or I have thought about it. And now you're talking about it. It's bringing this all top of mind. And I probably should do something. And again, this is probably the number one can that gets kicked down the road with meeting with so many, many households over the years where, yeah, so tell me about your estate plan. Yeah, I got to get that done. I know.
4: I did a handwritten one before we went on a trip to Mexico about 12 years ago. But
3: it's on like on the back of a bar napkin. So what we're talking about when we say these documents, this is the estate plan, meaning that hopefully you're working with an estate planning attorney, someone who's got experience, and that is what they do, meaning they're not an attorney of all trades. They focus and specialize in some level of estate planning. Or, you know, there's some online resources out there, which
4: Some are better than others.
3: Some are better than others. I've heard okay things. I've heard bad things about them. So me personally, I tend to lean on a person that you can engage with, that you can talk this through. They can give you some insight, some perspective based on their history working, hopefully with many households.
4: Yeah, and seeing how things get interpreted in the courts in your state can sometimes be a very valuable thing, because what you think you picked and how your state interprets it might be two different things.
3: And that's what those documents do. It's that decoding of, okay, what do I want to actually happen? Who are the people that I want to be in my corner, helping with my care, helping with my medical and financial decisions? And then ultimately, when I pass away, who is going to inherit and who's going to control or facilitate the settlement of my estate? That's where the estate plan rubber really hits the road. It's these legal documents that are recognized by the court or these institutions that are legally binding that they need to adhere to. And the people that you put in that position, it's so important to be cognizant of who is in that role, because they're going to have a fiduciary responsibility. So again, what are some things that you need to keep in mind, top of mind, if you do not have kids and you want to make sure that things are stacked in your favor for settling your estate and helping you as you age? We got to take a break. We'll be right back.
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3: And welcome back to the Real Money Pros. 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We're talking about estate planning. Listen, if you do not have kids, if you're part of that 25% of the country's population that does not have a child, or does nearby family members also fall in that, or is it just no children?
4: This number is specifically no children, either by choice or life circumstances.
3: Okay. So important decisions that you have to consider when you do not have children or really family nearby or someone that can take on that role. You got to ask yourself, who is going to be in the position to make healthcare decisions for you?
4: Yep.
3: Who's going to make financial decisions for you and long-term care decisions for you if you are unable to?
4: Right. And all of those interrelate because some of those healthcare and long-term care decisions have different costs. So your financial decisions are going to be part of that directive, is deciding, you know, is this an appropriate cost? Is it the cost that you as a person would pay? And the thing that's so different about estate and long-term care planning for people who are childless, who aren't, is there is no need to preserve an inheritance. So it should be specifically directed to whatever it takes to take care of this person who is passing away or ill or needs additional surgeries or whatever it is, rather than just this, the standard, you know, what is it? Health, education, maintenance.
3: Yeah, that template,
4: support,
3: that
4: right?
3: Templated language that you see more times than not inside
4: it's not
3: of
4: enough.
3: Estate planning. Because
4: again, in this situation, it's not enough, because in that situation, the intent is for somebody not to go crazy and spend everything indiscriminately.
3: Well, yeah, so this is pretty common for, like, let's say if you have a child who's in their later teens, maybe early 20s, and you have a sizable estate, it's like, yeah, I don't want to turn over everything to maybe a 20-year-old if I
4: right.
3: were to have an early passing or an unexpected passing. So generally there are rules within how that inheritance or those assets or the money can be distributed to said beneficiary.
4: And they err on the conservative side.
3: And they err on the conservative side, meaning there is going to be a person, whether it's the executor or the trustee of that trust, that has the fiduciary obligation to adhere to
4: right.
3: those rules, which
4: you can't lower somebody's standard of living, but you also can't raise it. Whereas, and so one of the examples that is given is if a person who needs like special transport to a facility for a surgery that's going to definitely extend and improve their quality of life, in that standard trust language, it's not allowed. But if there's no one who's specifically inheriting, why would that not happen? It should. And it should be covered in that language to allow for that.
3: And that's why building this decision-making team within these legal documents, because again, if you are incapacitated, your voice is not being heard. So
4: right.
3: what's going to speak the language of, hey, here's what I want to happen, is how you've crafted those documents
4: yeah.
3: and who are the role players that you've put within in this whole plan. And it's a decision-making team. Power of attorneys, key, very important. It gives them the legal authority to make these decisions, financial decisions or healthcare decisions, because this is while you're alive.
4: Right.
3: Now, to
4: right.
3: be clear, power of attorney ceases to basically exist once
4: right.
3: you pass away. So these players are strictly there in place to make these decisions while you're alive and most likely incapacitated, or you just don't have the facilities mentally
4: yeah.
3: or health-wise to actually get these things done.
4: And there are professional firms and organizations that do this as a service. They need to be carefully vetted, and people need to understand they're going to pay for it. But that's not necessarily bad. I mean, nobody works for free. I mean, for real. That's just, nobody does. That's called volunteer. And these are businesses, but they're in place for a specific purpose. So it's worth looking into. It's worth vetting and seeing if it makes sense for you.
3: So this power of attorneys, and again, being thoughtful of who you put in that role, because Alex, you brought up a really good point. I mean, if you're getting up there in age, and let's say you have some good lifelong family friends or friends,
4: yeah.
3: and you want to put them in that position, they may be perfect for that role. But if they're up there in age as well, then that might not be the best decision to make if there's a chance that they might predecease you. Now, again, that could happen across the board. You just don't know how life events take place. But again, you want to look at the probabilities. Everything's a possibility. So let's look at the probabilities to stack these things in your favor. So power of attorneys, trustees, You bring up a really good point of these professional trustees or these trust companies. And I can't tell you how many times, again, this is assuming that you've created a living revocable trust that basically states, hey, while I'm alive, I can make changes. And then if I passed away or my spouse were to pass away, then all of our assets are now inside of the trust. And the rules that we've they laid out in the trust, this trustee has to basically follow these rules and most likely
4: oversee it,
3: settle the estate, or maybe there's like a carrying on, and maybe there's co-trustee, things like that. But you got to be mindful of this, because we had a caller, this was a few weeks ago, it was out of Oregon, and he brought up a good point. He's like, we parents had a trust and parents passed away, and they had multiple family members listed as co-trustees, and they were in different parts of the country. And you know, the sentiment behind usually with setting up co-trustees is there's some checks and balances. Like maybe we don't want one person to go rogue, so we want two people just to help mitigate that. And a lot of times that makes things a logistical nightmare to just settle the estate. I mean, their story was wild where I forget what bank it was, but they actually had to travel to go to that said bank, and they each had to be at the bank at the same time. We're talking different time zones. So keeping that in mind, especially with trustees too, there's usually a default. One of the big subjects we're talking about is if you don't have kids,
4: right.
3: But one of the defaults to trustees is, you know, okay, I got three kids and, you know, my middle son, he's the finance guy, you know, he's like doing this tax stuff or whatever. Right. And he's very responsible with money. So we're going to put him in that role. Be careful with putting family members in that role.
4: Yeah, they can destroy each other's relationships really quickly when everybody's so emotional because they've lost someone they care about. Things are said that can't be unsaid that really are about emotions.
3: And there's dynamics too. I mean, the siblings could be great, but if those siblings have spouses and they see a sizable number that's coming down the horizon, that tune could change. And if you don't think so, trust me, we've seen it.
4: We've seen ugly.
3: We've seen ugly. And I think a big part of this is that most individuals, I think this is probably across the board. I mean, we're in this business. This is such a huge part of how we work with clients, especially around financial planning, retirement planning. And the estate plan is huge. I mean, it's a big component of everything that we're putting together for our clients. But generally speaking, most individuals don't know the whole process of how this actually works. Like they think, oh, parents passed away. There's three kids. I get a third of that.
4: Yeah.
3: But if in the trust document they said, well, a good portion is going to this charity, a good portion is going to this grandchild, a good portion is going over here, and a good portion is going over there, and it's all inside of the trust, and you have one of the siblings or one of your children administering that trust, all that other sibling hears is, wait, I thought I was getting a third of this $3 million estate and I'm getting significantly less. You must be doing something wrong. You're keeping the money. Things can get strained. And this is why being thoughtful around your estate planning is so important. This is The Real Money Pros. We got to take a break. We'll be right back.
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3: 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And as with every Saturday, we talk through topics like this. 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And we have great advisors across the country. So if you're listening, there's a good chance that there's a good, solid fiduciary advisor within close proximity to you. Again, phone lines are open. We are live, 979-59-MONEY. That's 979-596-6639. You can send us a text message as well, which we did get a good text coming through. I'm going to paraphrase this, but my wife and I are both in our late 60s, never had kids. We have wills and power of attorney, but we don't know who we'd name if something both happened to us. Is it better to name perhaps a niece or nephew? Should we be looking at a professional trustee / fiduciary instead? Also don't know who to leave the inheritance to. So it's a good question. I mean, this is really along the sentiment of that we've been talking about these first couple segments is, yeah, I mean, if you have no kids, you got to be thoughtful of who you're going to put in as that trustee role. Now, let's make some assumptions here, Alex, that
4: okay.
3: In this case, this couple in their late 60s, they have a will, they have power of attorney, so they've taken the time to set up some level of an estate plan. So they now we're asking, well, who should be the role players in here? Like, who should we take into consideration to be the executor, like meaning settle our estate? So let's assume that when they pass away, all of their assets, all their accounts, everything they own, they just want it to pass to someone or somewhere, maybe it's a charity, then there's going to be someone or an entity in place to make sure that does in fact happen. Otherwise, the executor of the estate, good way to look at it. So basically, they would be in position. That will, it's a set of instructions that goes to the probate court. So they would notify, someone would obviously be notified of your passing some way, shape, or form. They'll have access to that will. That will go in front of a probate judge. And then they will put these players in place. So if you chose a professional trustee, well, in this case, it wouldn't be a trustee, but if you put a fiduciary there instead, like an actual trust company, if you will, to be the executor, well, I mean, the benefit, there's pros and cons. The benefit is it's a disinterested party. In theory, they're being hired to do a service. So you feel pretty confident that they would carry that out and it would be relatively straightforward. Again, vetting out what company you use is extremely important. But also the downside of that is they're likely going to be a cost. You know, sometimes they charge a percentage of the overall estate. Sometimes it's a flat fee. I mean,
4: Some of them, it's like an annual fee to be in that spot and then an hourly thing. I mean, it just varies. It's all over the board.
3: Then the next question. So, I mean, if whoever you're going to list now, it doesn't have to be a professional trustee or a trust company. You could put an individual. The question is, who do you have in your close circle that is most likely younger than you, knows your situation, has some level of intimate knowledge of how you want this whole thing to carry out, and they have the time, they actually want to do it, meaning – don't just put someone in there. Have that conversation first and say, hey, here's a prime example. Through the trust that my wife and I, Tatum, that we put together. Now, this is completely different than a couple who is in their 60s. We have two young kids. So a lot of our estate planning is revolving around life insurance proceeds, how things are to be liquidated to the benefit of our two kids. And I actually took the approach where it's separate. So if something were to happen to myself and my wife, then my two older brothers step in. I have one brother taking over guardianship, and then I have one brother looking over the financial side of things.
4: We did similar when our kids were younger because I didn't want them to be mad at the person they lived with. Couldn't buy the new sports car when they were 14.
3: You also have to look at the reality of that, where my brother who would take over the guardianship of my two kids, he already has two kids, meaning they already have. They know that lifestyle, right?
4: Yeah.
3: And also proximity. They live closer to my mom. They live closer to my wife, Tam's parents. So it's like that family dynamics there. It's like that is not a big disruption for my kids. It's like it's going to be very familiar to them. But also, if my brother taking over guardianship was then having to manage the whole financial situation of this trust that would continue on until my kids are about like mid-20s, that's a lot of work, especially with his line of business. It's just tough. It's like, hey, I'm going to have my oldest brother who's well vetted and being able to handle his financial affairs, feel very confident where he can look at that in a vacuum on its own. He can coordinate with my other brother. They got a good relationship. So it's just this good synergy that I think that me and my wife put a lot of thought into, and that's how we set it up versus one person handling, but not a complex trust, but meaning there's some administration and maintenance that needs to go on with it on top of kids. So meaning that's just an example of a thought process that you could put yourself through to determine who is going to be in place to manage your estate after you pass or manage your trust if you pass. So in this case, just take yourself through that same thought process of who you want to be in that position to who's going to handle all of your affairs after you pass away.
4: And as far as beneficiaries, couple of things that have really been problematic lately, and we're reading, there's headlines every other day, is if you put someone on an account as like a transfer on death or a joint with survivorship, quite often it doesn't matter what your will or your trust says. That's what happens because you've created a contract right there. It's just like a beneficiary on an IRA or a retirement account. That is a transfer by, or even life insurance. That's a transfer by contract you created. So if your will says to split it evenly, but there's three accounts over there that are all transfer on death to the same oldest kid, guess who gets them? They don't get split.
3: No. There's an important thing to note on that too, because you're absolutely right. If you had a will and let's imagine you pass away, you assign an executor and you go through probate, and that executor goes to, let's say, a Fidelity, because you got $1 million brokerage account at Fidelity and you have a transfer on death, meaning you have a beneficiary on that Fidelity account, but the executor doesn't know that. So they go approach Fidelity and they say, hey, here's the death certificate. We're notifying you of the passing. Here's the court documents that put me as the executor of the estate. So I'm just wrapping everything up. So I'm going to need details on this account, and then we're going to need you to put this in the estate account. And Fidelity's going to be like, you have no authority here. We're not going to talk to you because there's another beneficiary on this. It's like, excuse me, what? And as soon as that one beneficiary finds out about that, they can take control of that money. Now, you could look at that being a bad scenario where if the person received the money just said, screw the will, I'm taking the money. It's like, hey, I'm going to take it and run and just going to cut contact with everyone. That could happen. But let's imagine that you actually assigned that money to the executor. Mm-hmm. Now, in theory, now that executor would understand, they'd follow the sentiment, and then they would flow that money per the your wants and wishes that was in the will. But that also creates a bit of a estate planning side on issue on their end, because now they own that asset, they inherited it. So if they turn around and gift it to the institutions or individuals that you put in the will, that's going to be a gift from that person. So there's complications with that as well. So you bring up a really good point, Alex. But, you know, to answer this question that they sent on the text, like, I don't know who to leave the inheritance to, put some thought into it. Are you charitable minded? Do you have some charities? Is there some institutions that you would like that money to go to? Is there individuals? I mean, really, the possibilities are open. Do you have pets?
4: Right. And according to the statistics, like 79% of people who are childless have pets. You can look on the adoption pages of any kind of humane society or sanctuary situation, and there are always elder pets that need adopted because their owners passed or went into care. You can do a pet trust. They're not crazy. They're real.
3: Listen, the little furry family members, we all got them. We've had a dog passed away a couple years ago, and then we decided to replace the dog with two cats. But you know, it's funny, we did not mention the cats in our trust. Probably should update that. But you know, I've seen some interesting estate planning documents that have come across our office where the inheritance to be received was all based on the caring of these pets until they hit a natural demise, right?
4: Which I get.
3: No, 100%. They're family members. And it's like you said, Alex, you look at the list of, you know, the number of pets that end up in these, you know, pounds or whatever the case is, it's from elderly folk who pass away and there's no plan. So if you want to make sure that your pets are well taken care of, you can list them and have them receive their inheritance in some way, shape, or form. That's a lot of dog food for those little critters. We'll be right back.
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24: And connect to a real person.
3: That's a story. Okay, I want to jump into this question because this is the last segment for this first hour, so let's just jump into it. Listener says, my husband passed away last year. I'm realizing he handled all of our technology stuff. He had the passwords, managed our investments online, paid the bills electronically. Luckily, I had access, but what should I be doing now to make sure my family could access everything if something happened to me? I'm not very technologically savvy, so simple solutions are best for me. Oh, that is such a good question. This digital age that we live in, this becomes paramount. Alex, you were talking about this earlier during a break. It's like it's
4: things you don't think about.
3: Oh, I have a story.
4: Because this is digital. We're not talking crypto here. I mean, crypto is a digital asset, but we are talking all the accounts and places you sign on the internet. And there is an estimate that most people have 90 different accounts.
3: Yeah.
4: 90.
3: Yeah. Well, I mean, let's break this down a number of different ways, right? So even just look at your standard utilities. I mean, Alex, you were talking about a situation with a client where her husband passed away, pretty tragic accident, totally unexpected. But it wasn't like this was done from the standpoint of like control or hiding, but I was doing this many years ago.
4: Happens.
3: But it's like your utility bills. I mean, the phone, like everything was set up by this one spouse. It was all under their name.
4: Right.
3: So then what happened was they couldn't have access. So the actual utility, like the water, the power,
4: they technically had to shut it off and establish new accounts and new, you know, whatever deposits or whatever needed to happen. They had to close every credit card because they were joint.
3: Yeah.
4: And in order to take off the deceased spouse name, it required a new account. All of the, like the outside lights and the sprinklers and the heating and the cooling and the, all those things were on apps on like the spouse's phone like without the password.
3: You can't even work the fridge or the washer and dryer because you can't. You don't have access to the phone. So let's jump more into this question. We're going to go to the phone lines right now. Again, 979-59-MONEY. It's 979-596-6639. We have Bill calling out of San Diego. Bill, what can we do for you?
10: I'm a W-2 employee. I typically make just shy of $175. And this year, because the company I work with got acquired, I have an additional $300,000 worth of reported income.
4: Okay.
10: So it's the problems you always want, but now that I've got it, you know, I think I'm just stuck paying taxes.
4: How was it just paid out, like, as a bonus type situation? How did they pay it to you? Was it shares they cashed in, or
10: shares they cashed in?
4: Okay. Are they calling it long term capital gains, or are they just calling it income? Do you know?
10: I think it's just income. A small portion will be federally tax exempt because it's a small business. I forget what that's a form, something like a 1220 or something weird like that, but a portion of it, but not a majority of it.
4: Okay. Okay. Whew.
3: Well, it's like you said, Bill, it's a good problem to have, but understanding actually in what form you're going to receive this pay is really important, right? Bill, are you a joint filer, or are you filing single?
10: I'm a single filer.
3: Okay. So single filer, if you're looking at 175, add another 300,000 to that, assuming that's just going to be booked as W-2 pay, which would be subject to ordinary income rates.
10: Hang on. I forgot my retirement, which is about another $120.
4: Okay.
3: So we got potentially close, just under 500,000 that is actually going to be potentially flowing through as reportable taxable income for you in 2026. Is that correct?
10: That is.
3: Okay. So if we're looking at the federal side, because obviously you being San Diego, California has, they have their high tax rates, but you're square within that 35% tax rate of ordinary income. So really looking at any low-hanging fruit that we can at your disposal to defer money in there. Your employer got acquired, does the new owner, like, are you still eligible to participate in a 401k plan or employee retirement plan?
10: I do that. That's maxed out.
4: Okay, good.
10: I'm doing everything I can do. I just think I'm got one of those good problems to have that you never want to actually have to pay the tax on.
4: And I would, you have an option to do some estimated prepayments on it, and sometimes that's nice so you don't have to write the check, but there might be some penalties anyway. I talk with your CPA and make sure that they do indicate when you do your tax return that you didn't have this the entire year. If you didn't get it till April, that they're not calculating the taxability for the whole year on these assets. It's just a box they have to check.
3: Yeah,
4: it doesn't happen automatically.
3: And Bill, so a couple other things that you could look at too. I mean, double check your plan summary document. So your plan summary document is obviously it's what your 401k is tied to, assuming that's what your employer offers. But a lot of times you'd be surprised. There could be some additional contributions that you could do and be above and beyond just your standard employee contribution amount. So looking at that employee, that plan summary document, that's going to let you know if you can defer any more money. It may not be on a pre-tax basis, but at least you can find some landing spots. I mean, let me ask you this, Bill, out of that $300,000 that you're going to receive, do you have it earmarked for any tangible financial stuff, or would you prefer to earmark it for maybe some longer-term growth?
10: It's just longer-term growth.
3: Okay.
10: There's a windfall, so.
4: Yeah, well, congratulations on that.
3: Now, like I said, a good problem to have. Bill, how old are you?
10: I'm a young 64, I think. Yeah, 60. I know I'm 64, but yes.
4: Yeah.
3: Yep.
4: The mirror says one thing, and how you feel is a whole other thing, right?
3: Yeah, I mean, Bill, I would say this. If you can get connected with a good advisor, we can start doing some forecasting, because now at this point, and this is the nice thing, that we have plenty of runway throughout this year in 2026 to do some effective tax planning. And there, we might find some cool stuff, or we might find that, hey, everything we're already maxing out, like a pre-tax HSA, let's just look at a whole lay of the land, because arguably this could be your highest income earning year in the foreseeable future from a tax standpoint. So let's try to defer those taxes this year the best that we can. Let's get that out of the way off the table. And then what we do next is, okay, let's figure out exactly what this tax bogey is, so you can make sure that you keep enough liquidity back to cover that inevitable tax bill that's coming down the horizon. And then you can effectively park these dollars into a long-term growth vehicle. Like, you know, looking at your plan summary document, it might allow us to find that maybe you're eligible for a mega backdoor Roth, where you can contribute what's called after-tax dollars, convert it into a Roth, and really juice up and fortify your Roth balance as you're 64. Do you have any retirement date on the horizon, or are you looking to work for a few more years?
10: At least another 3 years.
3: Yeah, I mean, with what you're doing, it looks like retirement's probably going to be looking pretty darn good as far as having that resource. And even though you got that tax bogey, if I was to summarize this bill, let's find out. Leave no stone unturned, because this is going to be huge, of keeping what you earned. It's not about what you make, it's about what you keep. Let's try to keep as much as you can, so you're sending less to the Fed and the state. Keep it in your own pocket. If that means getting creative, let's find a way to be creative. And then obviously look at it a long term, and then you can get more tax efficient from there. Bill, if we can, let's get your number. Josh will get your number, and let's try to connect during the week so we can start putting together some strategies. But certainly appreciate the call. Now, Bill brings up a really good point. These tax bogeys are inevitable for when you make more money. But it's a great question, Bill. We certainly appreciate the call. We are up against the clock. We are coming up on hour two of our live 3-hour program. You have questions. You have thoughts. Again, we are live, 979-59-MONEY. That's 979-596-6639.
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14: From ABC News, I'm Dave Packer. Russian state media reports that today's talks between Russian President Vladimir Putin and U.S. Special Envoy Steve Witkoff and Jared Kushner have concluded, and that they lasted about 3 hours. Russian President Putin ordering a pause on Kyiv airstrikes for the visit. U.S. Special Envoy Steve Witkoff.
15: I want to thank you for endorsing the no-shoot policy in Kyiv and in Moscow for these 3 days that allowed us to be able to come here in a safe manner.
14: Witkoff and Kushner will now travel to Kyiv to meet with President Zelensky. This marks the first known trip to Ukraine since the war began for the two. CENTCOM saying U.S. forces conducted strikes on three Iranian oil tankers after Iran launched missiles at an American aircraft.

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2: An anti-immigration protest today at a busy port in the UK.
3: Dozens of men in masks and dressed all in black blocked roads at the UK's busiest ferry port in Dover. They stood looking menacing at the entrance to the port that connects England with France. It was intended as an anti-immigration protest and was promoted by far-right social media activists. The demonstration temporarily disrupted traffic and caused some delays. Patrick Reeval, ABC News, London.
2: A vigil was held this week following the death of 20-year-old Wright State University student Pierre Damas Bell. He died by suicide Monday, walked into traffic on an interstate. The Haitian immigrant, who was in the process of becoming a U.S. citizen, said he was forced to wear an ankle monitor following the loss of temporary protective status. On social media, Bell said he felt shame and humiliation. Mike Fogarty attending the vigil.
4: To be taken away so young and tragically, it's just... I hope people take this to heart and really look at who he really was, not just what the rumors are all telling them to believe and lies.
2: The once powerful Philadelphia labor leader John Johnny Doc Docherty was released from prison Friday afternoon after President Trump granted a commutation of his sentence. Docherty's attorney, George Bocchetto.
5: He was floored, as I was. Floored.
2: A federal judge had already rejected a request for Docherty to be released early to care for his ailing wife. Dave Packer, ABC News.
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15: 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This thing's going out. 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

0: Viper Pit, welcome back to the Eric Strauss Show every Monday through Friday, 6 to 8 p.m. It's compelling, incendiary, Cialis for your soul, and Viagra for your brain. 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
1: Sweet sugar candy man.
0: Taking your calls and putting up with you miscreants that we love, known as the Viper Pit. Deb Holland's net worth is zero. Someone texted, Holland made almost $1 million as Secretary of Interior.
2: I was caring about the Bears.
0: I love the Libbies. Maybe Holland was the only member in the cabinet who wasn't taking cash under the table or didn't know how to play the game. Really? Really? Deb's, I love this one. Deb's wealth is in a trust fund. Oh, you don't have to report that as part of your wealth? Stop being a-holes. When you refuse to answer, you act just like Deb. What does that mean? I don't even understand that text. I've got a bad Dow Jones. I need Rebecca fix stat. I don't know what that means. Oh, you got it. You got it in the mixer. You didn't tell me that. It could be that all her money was thrown into failing salsa business. I never saw Deb Holland salsa. Is it mixed with alcohol? Has a pungent taste to it. Like it's got a little moonshine. Boy, that green chili smacks a bit of alcohol. No monies because crack is expensive. That's horrible, Texter. And Deb Holland is living handout to handout. All text messages. So 243-3333. Can anybody explain to me, after being Secretary of Interior, how you have a net worth of zero? That doesn't make a lick of sense. Mark, you're on News Radio KKOB with Eric Strauss.
3: How do you doing, neighbor?
0: How you doing, man?
3: Hey, I just want to let you know, a lot of the miscreants are married now, so yes. They're Mrs. Creant.
0: That's funny.
3: That's so, I think the same applies when you look at Ilhan Omar. Her net worth was approximately $33 million. And it went down to 90,000.
0: Yeah, how?
3: And I think it was associated with the fraud, waste, and abuse that was occurring. But, I mean, and it was an accounting error.
0: And, again, no consequence for these people.
3: None. And it's sad. And another thing, too. Deb has changed her name from the current spelling, or to the current spelling. It used to be spelled H-A-U-L-I-N, hyphenated the cash. So she was hauling in the cash. And so what it is, I think, is a lot of this dark money is hidden in these blind trusts. And I don't know what has to be revealed or not, but you look at all the arguments of all past presidents performing like insider trading and all that, and Trump takes the lead in all that. But these past presidents put all their assets into a blind trust. So you can't tell me there wasn't any insider trading going on.
0: And is a blind trust not, like, it's not connected to you, so it's not considered part of your wealth?
3: That's what I understand. And you can have independent financial advisors and investors doing all the work for you, but it's not directly connected to you. So, you know, Trump, to me, is just being transparent with all of his open transactions on the market.
0: Yeah, fascinating. Mark, thank you for the call. Yeah. Appreciate
3: All right, thank
0: it.
3: Thank you.
0: All right, 243-3333. So is it to assume that Deb Holland just put all her money in a blind trust? Is that what the angry texter was about? Deb's wealth is in a trust fund. Stop being a-holes. But why does that make me an a-hole? Because she was reporting a net worth of zero. And as a matter of fact, still has college debt that she's never paid off. If you're making $200,000, why aren't you paying off your student loans? Like, really? It shows the character of these people. I hate debt. I don't carry it. I have very little to no debt. I cannot stand being in debt. So, 243-3333. Jack, you're on News Radio KKOB with Eric Strauss.
4: Well, I have a theory. You know, I'm married. I put all my money in my wife's account. And my net worth is one Corvette, one muzzle loader, and one shotgun.
0: So
4: I don't think she's...
0: Are you married filing jointly or married filing separately?
4: I don't have any idea. My wife's an accountant. And she just runs all the money.
0: Well, she must...
4: Whenever I need money, I just pull out my
0: But
4: card.
0: Remember the federal government screwed with all your money. Did she get it back for you finally?
4: We got one-third from the IRS. They still owe me $120,000.
0: Wow.
4: And I got a ranch for sale. And
0: you might be the only, Jack, you might be the only person I know that the IRS owes money to.
4: They owe me money. But it's because
0: that's the craziest thing I've ever heard. You're like a unicorn. You're like a unicorn.
4: I'm in the oil business, and I'm part of a state from Texas. Where do you think I get this accent?
0: Gotcha.
4: Well, how do you think I drive around in a Corvette?
0: I don't know.
4: I'm not poor.
0: Okay. Well, thank you for the call, Jack.
4: Later.
0: He's a unicorn. Literally, he might be the only man on this planet that the IRS owes money to. I mean, can you imagine waking up in the morning going, where's that IRS check? Writing them an angry worded letter. Dear Internal Revenue Service, out of all the letters you're sending out, of people, because I got my little letter, oh, hey, you still owe us money, even though you've already paid us triple figures, you still owe us money. So here's another little tack on to everything you owe us. I know you're sending out all those letters, but dear IRS, Internal Revenue Service people, to whom it may concern, you owe me money. Pay up, bitches. Bitches get stitches. Where my money at? Jack might be the only human being in the United States for sure that could literally sit down and pen a letter to the IRS going, pay up, bitches. It makes my head explode. Speaking of someone who's owed the IRS every year, I'm basically worked to pay the IRS. How refreshing would it be to sit down and go, all right, bitches, give me my money. 243-3333. Deb Holland, with a net worth of zero, might be the most fascinating thing I've learned. I love talk radio. I thought at first, this guy is full of it. There's no way you could be Secretary of Interior, but Google it yourself. Forbes, everybody's reporting that she has a net worth of zero. How? And I mean, if you get tattooed eyebrows on, those tattooed eyebrows, and look, I'm not making fun of your physical appearance, but if you're going to get half inch tattooed eyebrows, that's at least $500 or $600 per brow. Done right. Now, she might have gone chintzy with it. Again, I'm not going to make fun of her physical appearance. Just because one's a little bit lower than the other and one's looks a little askew. That's not on me. That's on the artist, Deb. That's not on me. That's on your inker. All right? But pro tip, when it comes to saving money, splurge on tattoos. Chris Partain, Happy Tattoo Central. Right there on his building got his building got ran into again. I don't know. How do people run? And look, I'm not saying I'm an angel, but I have never run into a building. Like, how on earth are you that drunk that you run into a building? It just, or remember the guy who took out the robot on by the jewelry store? What was it? It was Optimus Prime. He took out Optimus Prime. He killed him. He killed him. They never put him back up. And that was my favorite one. I loved Optimus Prime. I'm not a Bumblebee fan. You know what they
5: Bumblebee,
0: put up?
5: Nothing against, you know, Bumblebees.
0: They, look, I have something against Bumblebee. Number one, I don't like the Camaro.
5: Oh, okay.
0: Go ahead. It has too many blind spots.
5: Okay.
0: My nephew owned one. It's blind spot city. You go signal, you look over his shoulder. There, it's this high window. Yeah, I mean, literally, have you looked at him? Google it to see what I'm talking about.
5: Obviously not that closely.
0: But Bumblebee, like, no. Optimus Prime, he was a badass. Autobots, roll out. I mean, that's a badass. I get really? They put up Bumblebee in place of Optimus Prime. Why did they, number one, who was the decision maker on that, and why did they do it? Number two, who's the bleephole who ran over the damn statue in the first place? Like, what are you, a basic right turn? My Lord. All right, 243-3333, Darth Rager, Jeff, Sarah, I'll come back with your calls. Let's take a quick break.
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0: I just can't. There's none of this thinking ahead, man, Candy. It's caveman me cut deader. Urgh. I was telling Man Candy how I installed a door. I had to cut the header out 2 inches. Because for some god reason, they made it 78 inches. Like, who does that? Back in the day, that's why there was no standard. Holy macaroles. 243-3333. Darth Rager Jeff, you're on News Radio KKOB with Eric Strauss.
19: Hey, Eric, how are you?
0: Good.
19: Hey, I can't believe you don't like Camaros.
0: I mean, I don't dislike them. I don't want to say I was making more of a joke.
19: Oh, I know. I have 79.
0: The older ones I love. The new one with the windows.
19: Yeah, that's what I hear.
0: What's that?
19: 79. It was called a Berlinetta.
0: Yeah, those are great.
19: 350 in it.
0: Love those.
19: You tweaked it a little bit.
0: Yeah.
19: That car would do 147 miles an hour, fastest I ever got it to go.
0: Wow.
19: And it would roll, and it was your wife's favorite color, too.
0: Oh, red.
19: No, maroon.
0: Oh, maroon, even better.
19: Yeah, it was beautiful. Yeah. Anyway, talking about Deb, zero net wealth.
0: Yeah.
19: You know they're hiding stuff.
0: Yeah.
19: And it's got to be. But if she has really only got that kind of zero and you know wealth income, you want her to run our government? You know, if she can't even hold on to any money, it's got to be buried somewhere. But for her to even admit that.
0: Yep.
19: That's a no vote for sure. And then Ledger Fernandez, she's gained substantial money since she's been in Congress. She's like in the 1.2 to 6 million range.
0: Are you kidding me?
19: Oh, no. I mean, but she won't release her financials now. She keeps pushing them out. You're supposed to report them. I forget the month and the year, but she keeps getting extensions. But, yeah, all of a sudden, she's really wealthy. Gabe Vasquez, he's not showing a lot of wealth.
0: Wow.
19: But you know MLG's burying her money.
0: Wow.
19: No telling how much. Yeah, MLG's financials were real screwy looking. She's not showing everything.
0: Someone texted this. They said, she has a net worth of zero brains.
19: Oh, absolutely. And if we get Dev for governor in this state.
0: My Lord.
19: I mean, we're looking. I'm going to Mid-South in the middle of September. I'm looking for property out of state.
0: Yeah.
19: Just have an exit strategy, you know?
0: Yep. Jeff, thank you for the call, as always.
19: All right, man. You
0: appreciate
19: care,
0: you, brother.
19: Okay.
0: You too.
19: Bye.
0: All right, bye. 243-3333. This text somewhat makes sense. Maybe you can vet it out, man. Why does line 3 keep going? It's so frustrating. Call back, caller. If you're calling and it rings for more than 45 seconds, call right back. I don't know what else to say to that. We have the dreaded line 3. Hey, Eric, it's JoJo. Listen, New Mexico, my sisters and brothers, we can't go on voting the norm. I wouldn't tell you how to vote, but please vet the candidates. Open-minded vote. I mean, if you vet the candidates, there is no way on God's green earth you're voting for Deb Haaland. Yeah. So, Eric, your ODS, Optimus Prime Devotional Syndrome, fills me with pure optimism. That's funny. That's funny. Sarah, you're on News Radio KKOB with Eric Strauss.
20: Oh, yes. Did you see that 12 out? I voted stickers that won the contest? Yeah, they were on the news about it.
0: I think they're, yeah. I mean, it's a cute concept, but it's like, I don't think everyone should vote, to be honest. I think you and I have had differences on this because you get these ding-dongs that just go vote a straight Democrat ticket and they don't even know who they're voting for. But they'll put their little sticker on.
20: Well, you know what? That's, the dumb voters is all we have in New Mexico. Haven't you figured it out? That's all we have is dumb voters. That's the reason why I say that October 6th is when the 30 county clerk's going to be open because I'm talking to the dumb voters. Yeah. And they need a phone number, 243-VOTE, 243-8683.
0: Thank you for the call. That's one thing we can agree on. There are a lot of dumb voters in New Mexico. Some who will remain nameless. Pure optimism is an anagram for Optimus Prime. So there you go. When we come back, 100 of these were euthanized.
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0: 243-3333. I do not understand this Lindsey Clancy case. How are people... Look, I get postpartum depression. I get... But... She killed her kids. Is that something we're defending now? Can someone explain that one to me? Look, if you're depressed, go out and sulk, take time away, hire a nanny, go find yourself, call 911, call suicide hotline. But killing your kids? And they're standing in, they're doing candlelight vigils for this lady. What am I missing? Wow. That one I don't get. Maybe I'm missing something. I get depression. I get people are depressed. I go through bad days. I know that for women, the postpartum thing is real. But are we saying that you can defend killing your children with that? Yeah, any of these mass murderers. I mean, I don't, what am I missing here? 243-3333, Jokemeister Charles, you're on News Radio KKOB with Eric Strauss.
2: Evening, Mr. Strauss, Mr. St. Louis. Hope you guys had a great weekend.
0: How you doing, buddy?
2: I'm doing good. This is not what I was calling about, but I read that there's been over $1 million raised for that idiot that killed her kids in the crowdfunding.
0: So people are donating to that?
2: Mm-hmm. And they're also blaming her husband for it.
0: Wow.
2: Even though she admitted to killing the kids herself.
0: Wow. And look, I get these. There could be facts. There could be a lot. At the end of the day, there's dead children.
2: Right.
0: I to me, that's indefensible.
2: Definitely.
0: Am I missing something?
2: Same thing I'm missing, I guess.
0: I don't know.
2: No, it's a liberal logic.
0: I don't know.
2: It's a liberal logic, you know. But the reason I called, I'm with you on the new Camaros. Don't really like them. But Optimus Prime isn't the badass. The badass was Ironhide.
0: Which one was Ironhide?
2: The weapon specialist truck?
0: The one who smokes cigars.
2: Yeah.
0: Yeah, yeah, he was a cool dude. I like that. That character was good, too.
2: Yeah, my truck.
0: I liked Optimus Prime's voice, who apparently someone texted was the same voice of Eeyore from Winnie the Pooh.
2: I didn't know that either. If you look at Ironhide, and you look at my truck, they're basically the same truck.
0: Yeah, that's true, by the way.
2: So, Charles, I'm a little biased towards Ironhide.
0: Yeah, thanks for the call, man. I appreciate you.
2: Have a good night.
0: You too. Did you know the person that did the voice of Optimus Prime is also the person who did the voice of Eeyore from Winnie the Pooh, someone texted. So, there you go. Let's go to Tim. Tim, you're on News Radio KKOB with Eric Strauss.
3: Yeah, this whack job that choked her three kids, the donations which have been sent to her, of course, all by women, you're looking at upwards of $2.7 million.
0: You're kidding me.
3: No. And I seen a thing on TV. It showed rallies. They're all psycho white women that are supporting her.
0: Wow.
3: That's what you call the right to choose. See?
0: Man, thank you for the call. And look, I get this lady was on 50 different psychological medications. But at what point do you say it's not okay to kill your kids? I mean, how do you defend that?
4: Well, and if I'm not mistaken,
0: there was dead children.
4: There was at some point they were trying to point the finger at the psychologist. At her husband.
0: Oh, at the husband?
4: Yeah, saying that he snuck back and he did it or something like this. In other words, there's just like there's some reason why they just don't want to accept that this is a bad human being right here. I don't understand it.
0: I just can't reconcile it in my mind. I can't. So yeah, it makes absolutely no sense. Yeah. What? That's a whole different deal. Right? There's an emerging trend. It's too depressing to... And now you know why I do the Joker Rodeo on Fridays. So there's that. 243-3333. There's an emerging trend of naming kids after weapons. And I'll get to this story after I take Mark's call. Let me take Mark real quick. Mark, you're on News Radio KKOB with Eric Strauss.
5: Eric, so, you know, I'm surprised that this seems surprising with this Lindsey Clancy issue. I mean, sad, very sad. But, you know, we got to also look at New Mexico kills kids with no age limits for abortions. And it falls right into the same political party here. But the real reason I wanted to call, besides that's so heartbreaking, you know, I was listening to a little bit of Mark Ronchetti, and, you know, he conveyed, and I agree, I get the feeling that Greg Hull is taking this passive, like, Mitt Romney approach against Barack Obama during that time. You know, Greg needs to get on the offensive here. And I don't know if there's money is limiting, but he needs to have...
0: Oh, no, money's an issue, dude. You know, Deb Haaland has $10 million.
5: It's insane, the money she has.
0: Yeah. And you know that the liberal media is not going to cover Greg Hull.
5: Yeah, but, I mean, if we could, you know, and I do my best to make reasonable donations, but, man, he needs to come up with some TV ads because we got these TikTok voters in New Mexico that don't realize what's going on, and he needs to get on the defensive and call out these
0: you mean offensive
5: for the communist views.
0: You mean offense. You want him to get offensive.
5: Yes. Oh, did okay. I say defense?
0: You
5: I'm
0: did.
5: Sorry. No,
0: yeah.
5: On the offense. Yeah,
0: all
5: for
0: right,
5: sure.
0: Mark. Let me think on that. I'll give you my opinion on that in just a little bit.
5: Thank you, man.
0: 243-3333. A couple open lines. Let's take a quick break, and Rick, I'll come right back with your call.
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0: 243-3333. Kind of a rascally show tonight. I kind of liked it. Yeah. Yeah. Interesting Monday. I will say that too, man, Candy. Rick, you're on News Radio KKOB with Eric Strauss.
14: Hey, Eric. Good evening. I got two things. So, like, a couple months ago, I was applying for benefits because my household were not really making it that much. And they got this thing on the Human Services website called Primary of Freedom. Like, is that category set aside for all the swarm of homeless that are coming from all over the country?
0: What is it called? Can you tell me again?
14: I think it's called Primary of Freedom.
0: What does that mean? Primary of Freedom.
14: Yeah, I have no idea what that is. That's like the first thing I'm like kind of wondering about.
0: That's a head scratcher, isn't it? If I got to that section, I'd be like, what the hell are they asking here?
14: Yeah, exactly. And, like, my household qualifies, but they won't, like, give us any help or anything. Like, what? I understand federal cutting's been implemented, but, like, I mean, we still qualify for help, and they won't give it to us.
0: What on the basis of what? Are they saying you make too much money, or what?
14: I think that's what they're trying to say, but when I look at my income and I showed them it, like, I totally fall in that category that, like, I qualify, and they just won't give it to us.
0: Fascinating.
14: Kind of crazy.
0: That is insane.
14: So that's the first thing. And then you made me think when you're talking about these weapons made by kids. All summer, I've noticed that, like, we get all these silver alerts for all these old people that go missing.
0: Yeah, a bunch of them, huh?
14: But what happened to the amber alerts? Like, what about the kids? Like, what's going on with
0: that? Yeah, I haven't had an amber alert in a while, but the silver alerts are out of control.
14: It's amazing. I never knew that. Yeah, I never seen it go that crazy before.
0: Yeah, that's fascinating, Rick. Thank you for the call. I appreciate
14: it. Yes, sir. Thank you.
0: I'm wondering why he's not getting aid if he's eligible. Somebody's texting about Nadine from El Patron. I don't know who Nadine from El Patron is. Am I missing something? I don't know. How she got brought up to me, I don't know, or why this person's texting me about it. El Patron MC, the Viper Barbecue Cook-Off. I don't know Nadine from El Patron. Primary of Freedom means you ride an alligator. What does that mean? What does that mean, Man Candy? I don't know either. You usually speak Textanese more than I do.
4: Brother, first of all, Primary of Freedom means you ride an alligator. How do you alligator?
0: I don't know. I hate when I don't know what's going on. I don't even know what the Nadine from El Patron is. What the bleep is that? I love it when I'm completely lost on the text message thing. I have no idea. So the new trend is naming your kids after weapons. Now, this is one I could get behind. I mean, really, this is, I like it. Weapons names like Gunner, Wesson, Caliber, Shooter.
4: What about Scud?
0: That one I might avoid.
4: Scud.
0: Trigger. I like Trigger. Although, too many horses named Trigger. Blade. Cannon. Remington. Beretta, Colt, Ruger, Winchester, love all of those. Arson, Cutter, and Dagger. None of those suck except for Shooter. Shooter McGavin. Remember Shooter McGavin? Wasn't that the famous basketball player from Hoosiers? If I'm not mistaken, it was. It was Shooter. I'm almost positive. Why do I want to say it was Shooter McGavin? He was the sharpshooter, won the game for the Hoosiers in the last second shot. That, again, one of the all-time great sports movies. Gene Hackman. There's not much he did that sucked. He was so good. He was a good villain. He was a good hero. I mean, he was just a good actor. On one hand, it's a refreshing change of pace from overly common names that have become super popular. But some people wonder if aggressive or violent names are a problem. The data shows that this trend probably came out of a larger last names as first names movement like Hunter or Archer that made it easier for first names to lean into longer brand names and less conventional stuff. A baby name expert says weapons-inspired names have a renegade spirit, which has been a rising theme. Eric, Nadine speaks the ad for El Patron on KKOB. I have no idea, dude. I don't know why you would want Nadine at my barbecue. I don't know. A baby expert says weapons-inspired names may have a renegade spirit. Okay, Maverick ranks higher than ever, and cowboy-style names like Dutton, Stetson, and Boone are climbing in the charts. And of course, there's the idea that names that like this may sound masculine, strong, and independent. Some experts warn, that names like this may not age well, glamorize violence, and tie your kid to a name that comes with baggage or becomes a joke. Well, then, that's dumb. We grew up in beer country, Eric. My dad wanted to name his first three sons Bud, Miller, and Pabst. That's awesome, by the way. But my mom disagreed. She said, what are we going to call the other little Schlitz? That's funny. A search on Google shows Deb Holland lives in a gorgeous house in Los Ranchos that is in her ex-husband's name. Oh, hiding out under the hiding your wealth under the ex-husband.
4: Sounds like the Panama Papers.
0: Others say it's just one example of creativity coming to boy names after generations of parents sticking to familiar names for their sons while taking a more daring approach for their daughters. I like Grenade. What about Johnny Cash? I like Grenade. I like Bayonet. Bayonet, get the hell over here. Why are you running late for dinner, Bayonet? Damascus, where the hell have you been? Did you finish your homework, Damascus? AR-15. Dad, I'm not a robot, Dad. You bite your tongue, AR-15.
4: What about Dud?
0: All right, let's get to some fun facts and get the bleep out of here. What do you say, Man Candy?
4: Absolutely.
0: The first ever Western-made movie to be broadcast in North Korea was Bend It Like Beckham. It didn't air until 2010, 8 years after its original release, and yeah, they edited it. Duh. There's a bright pink-colored lake on one of the islands off the west coast of Australia. I did look at this thing. It's wild. It is pink. It's called Lake Hillier. And scientists recently determined the color is caused by algae and other microbes. I mean, it is pink. It is pink, pink, pink. Look it up. It's cool. It's called Lake Hillier. And man, is it a bright pink. Lake Hillier. If you're out there, Viper Pit, look it up so you can know
4: Does
0: what I'm talking about.
4: Does Pepto-Bismol come from lakes? Yeah,
0: right? Isn't it pink? It's cool, huh? We need to go look at that thing. I've been to Australia. Beautiful people. Love the country. It was really cool. New Zealand was better. Can I just tell you, New Zealand was better than Australia? American microbiologist Maurice Hilleman is credited with developing 8 of the 14 routine vaccinations used today, including hepatitis A and B, haemophilus influenza type B, chickenpox, measles, mumps, and rubella. He also discovered that chlamydia was not a virus as it was previously thought to be. I wonder how he figured that one out. Hey-o. Hey-o. A study showed... How did you do your research on chlamydia? Maurice? A study showed... Customers in a bookstore were 3.48 times more likely to browse romantic books if the store smelled like chocolate and 5.93 times more likely to buy them. Yeah. Yeah. It's been more than two decades since a human has beaten a computer in a chess tournament. And now it's going to be... That will never, let me tell you, it will never happen again. The computers are much too powerful now. Yeah, and the robots will outrun us, and the apocalypse will come. I just hope I'm not around to see it. So there's that. All right, Viper Pit, tomorrow we'll be looking at why baked potatoes are no longer cool. Yep. And what millennials have to say about Gen Zers, which is getting weird in general. And I am going to look at that peace festival in a missile silo. Isn't that ironic? And is it an ironic? Don't you think? All right. Go out and make a difference in the world, Viper Pit. Eric Strauss, I am getting very close to being almost really close to being... Outro.
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5: From ABC News, I'm Dave Packer. CENTCOM saying U.S. forces conducted strikes on three Iranian oil tankers after Iran launched missiles at an aircraft carrier, an American aircraft carrier, and destroyer.
6: This is obviously an attempted provocation by Tehran. The whole idea of Iran firing ballistic missiles at American sailors on open waters. CENTCOM saying an aircraft carrier and a guided missile destroyer successfully evaded multiple unprovoked Iranian attacks. No Americans were harmed, even as they were being fired at.
5: ABC Stephen Portnoy in Washington. Russian state media reports U.S. envoy Steve Witkoff and Jared Kushner have concluded a meeting in Russia with President Vladimir Putin, hoping to hammer out a deal on Ukraine, the Kremlin calling it substantive, constructive, and exceptionally candid. ABC's Marcus Moore on the fighting leading up to today.
7: We've seen an escalation in the strikes that have occurred in both countries. Moscow certainly hitting Ukraine's air defenses. Certainly they're well aware of the fact that Ukraine needs more air defenses and that they've been low, and so they've been hitting those targets. And then in reciprocating, Ukraine has been hitting key infrastructure in Russia. We're talking about oil facilities, and they've been having a fuel shortages there because of some of the strikes there, and Ukraine really being able to show that they can hit long-range targets.
5: Russia paused attack.

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3: Hello again and welcome to America's Top Soundbites. My name's Brandon Vogt, and I'm set to count down the biggest soundbites in the USA for the week ending September 3rd, 2026. These rankings come from the pages of Soundbite Magazine, the industry's number one periodical. But before we get to the countdown this week, let's check out the top three 1 week ago. At number three, it was Rosie O'Donnell with Mango Mussolini. At number two, Bill Maher and Hunter Biden with Run for President. And at number one last week, Secretary of War Pete Hegseth with No Trannies, Just Training.
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5: 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And it's a theft from warfighters. 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It means no more DEI. It means no more trannies, just training. It means colorblind, gender neutral, merit-based, back to basics across the board, no matter if you're carrying a rifle or you're working on the plant floor.
3: Pete Hegseth with No Trannies, Just Training. Number one, 1 week ago on America's Top Soundbites. Who will top the charts this week? Let's get to the survey and find out. Coming in at number 20 this week, this former number one drops from number 17. It's NFL quarterback Aaron Rodgers with the coward Tony Fauci.
4: Number 20.
6: Like, how do you kind of view this year versus maybe the years of the past?
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6: Okay.
8: Okay.
7: Like,
8: gotta love that guy.
7: Like that absolute coward, Tony Fauci. 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
6: Yeah.
3: 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Now, on with the countdown. Making a debut on the countdown is Congressman Max Frost at number 19 with No American Dream.
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9: I don't have a ton of money in a bank account when I decide to run for office, so I had to hustle and make ends meet, which is the thing that you all are telling Gen Z.
5: So that's the American dream. 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
9: Is success upward?
3: Max Frost, No American Dream. Number 19 this week on America's Top Soundbites. Here's a look at the numbers from coast to coast, and we're up to number 18 this week. This one falling four notches from 14. It's Ty Cobb with The Nazis Are Coming.
4: No.

0: So what do you see when you see this picture? Again, noting that this is what they chose of an entire event to release to all of us.
1: Well, I think there was a summer night in 1934 when Hitler consolidated his power, surrounded by Himmler, Goering, and Goebbels. This is reminiscent of that to me, because you've got Blanche and Bove, who saw the president through a trial that resulted in 34 felony convictions.
2: Number 18, Ty Cobb, "The Nazis Are Coming" on America's Top Soundbites. We're up to a debut on the countdown this week, and it's Alabama's Doug Jones going back to the old Confederacy.
3: Number 17.
4: Now, with this, the Calais decision, and then the aftermath, when our governor and our legislature, she called a special session to run us back into the old Confederacy. We are looking back. We are not only looking back, we're going back. And it's got the black community upset. It's got the white community upset.
2: Doug Jones and the old Confederacy, number 17 this week on America's Top Soundbites. As the numbers get smaller, the hits get bigger on AT Soundbites. We're up to number 16 this week. Here's Royce White entering his feminine era.
5: You know, right now I'm just having a blast in my feminine era. I never thought that I was a woman. You know, I've always trusted the science, and I thought I was a man my entire life. But you know, after further review, a strong look at my personal preferences, it would appear that I am indeed sometimes identifying as a transgender woman.
2: Royce White dropping four notches this week to number 16 in his feminine era. We're counting down the biggest sound bites in the nation. These are the hits radio stations are playing and people want to hear. And we're up to number 15 this week. This one dropping out of the top 10 is Jennifer Welch with "The Real Boogeyman."
3: Number 15.
6: They're terrified that middle America is going to find out who the real boogeyman is. And the real boogeyman is not the brown-skinned Abdul or the brown-skinned Zoran. The real boogeymen are white, crusty, pink arm Republicans like Donald Trump, Stephen Miller, Jeff Bezos, Elon Musk. These are the people that don't give a f- about you. They never have and they never will. The whole communist scare is total f- these people. Every single time they have the keys to the car, they drive it off a cliff. No matter who the Republican president is, they do it time and time again. Yet, so many Americans say, well, I got to vote my pocketbook. Well, your pocketbook at the end of a Republican presidency is always a disaster. Always. Everything always happens according to script.
2: Jennifer Welch with "The Real Boogeyman," number 15 this week on America's Top Soundbites. An old favorite enters the countdown at number 14. It's a debut for Rosie O'Donnell. She's back with "The ICE Concentration Camps."
3: Number 14.
7: Countries have fallen, stronger and bigger than ours, to fascism. And, you know, World War II, we lost a lot of Americans over there doing what was right. Ending this genocide, this Holocaust. And we all vowed never again, remember? Never again would we allow. Why did the German people allow that? Why did they? Nobody thought it was that bad, and they started making gas chambers. We're making concentration camps. We're rounding up people without a warrant. We're raping children in detention, in ICE detention, that they're all getting pregnant and they're separated, males and females. Who has access to those girls? What happens to their babies? What do they do with them?
2: Rosie O'Donnell, her latest, ICE Concentration Camps. Number 14 this week on America's Top Soundbites. We're up to number 13 this week, and this former number one falls seven notches from number six. Here's John Kennedy with "Medicaid Fraud."
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8: Sir, I'm sorry. Don't you think we ought to put people in jail for cheating?
9: Senator, I do not believe states are cheating.
8: You don't believe
9: that? I do
8: cheating.
9: Not believe that.
8: If they were cheating, what planet did you just parachute in from? Sir?
9: Sir.
8: You don't
9: I've worked on this program for a long time.
8: But I'm going to be sure
9: it's not
8: perfect, you don't believe
9: states do not
8: cheat. You don't believe states are cheating.
9: I do not believe states are cheating.
8: Do you believe in the Tooth Fairy? Sir? Do you believe in the Easter Bunny? Do you believe that Jimmy Hoffa died of natural causes? You're not answering.
9: I do not believe states are cheating in their administration of the Medicaid program.
8: Okay. I'm glad you have some water in front of you because your pants are on fire.
2: John Kennedy, number 13 this week, Medicaid fraud. 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Two huge hits from Bill Maher, J.D. Vance on the countdown this week, and a huge hit from Maine Senator Susan Collins. 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
2: 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I'm Brandon Vogt. As we're counting down the biggest soundbites in the USA on our way to number one this week. And coming in at number 12, newcomer to the countdown, it's Florida Democratic Senate candidate Angie Nixon. Her latest moves down 8 notches this week from number 4 to number 12 with Modern Day Slavery.
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16: And also, like that, like it's not radical, it's not extreme to want to make sure that we end for-profit prisons. What's wrong with that? Because all they want is cheap labor or free labor, modern day slavery, right? Like, there's nothing wrong with wanting to end those things. There is nothing wrong with wanting to make sure that people have the things that they need to live a decent, high quality life.
2: 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We don't stop till we reach the top on AT Soundbites. And coming in at number 11, it's Rosie O'Donnell. This one peaked at number 3 last week. It's Rosie O'Donnell with Mango Mussolini.
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17: You know, I've been living in Ireland for the past 2 years because of Mango Mussolini. I read that Project 2025 and said, gotta get myself out of here, you know? And I decided to go to Ireland, a place where people are driven to drink regardless of who's running their country. I decided to move, and I took my little then 11-year-old kid with me, and I just said, whatever you do, don't tell anyone, because we don't want a lot of press and a lot of paparazzi, so please don't tell anyone. And they're a pretty smart kid, you know, they got it. They said, don't worry, I won't, and then went to school and proceeded to tell their entire class. I'm very sorry, I won't be able to graduate sixth grade with you. I'm being forced to move to another country because the president of the United States hates my mother. But in all fairness, I believe my mother hates him more.
2: 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And we're up to number 10 this week, and it comes to us from the L.A. 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
18: I'd like to propose that Los Angeles consider a pilot program for free hygienic sexual relief clinics, primarily serving the homeless and unhoused. This means equality. It means private sexual relief through or, where appropriate and consensual, with a partner, all funded by public tax dollars and managed with professional oversight.
2: Number 10 this week from Los Angeles City Council, it's relief stations. 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This one peaked at number 2 last week. Here's Bill Maher and Hunter Biden with Run for Prez.
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19: I'm so sick of all the things that we get into the weeds with, and I see you with another. Your laptop, your obituary, the third word will be laptop.
20: Yeah.
19: I don't, you know, I know everything about the laptop, more things than I want to know. I've seen you with your out. I've seen you with a crack pipe in your mouth. My question, are you running for president?
20: I'm going to announce. Yeah, exactly.
19: Have you thought about that?
20: Yeah, no, I haven't.
19: No, you.
20: Here's my thing. If I announce for president, then somebody should check and see if I relapsed. That's what I. Yeah.
2: Bill Maher and Hunter Biden run for president. Number 9 this week on America's Top Soundbites. And here's the second half of that Bill Maher doubleheader. His latest lands at number 8 with Lake America.
3: Number 8.
19: Trump is so mad at Canada, he renamed Lake Ontario Lake America. Now I gotta buy a new globe again. It's like the fifth time it's happened. And liberals are very pissed at this. They say you can't just go around renaming things to suit your political agenda. Just ask any Latinx birthing person.
2: Bill Maher with Lake America, number 8 this week on America's Top Soundbites. We'll pause the countdown right now for a long-distance dedication on America's Top Soundbites. 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
0: All right, back in 2022, when the Supreme Court overturned Roe v. Wade, pop sensation Olivia Rodrigo told a crowd of thousands, "I'm devastated and terrified that so many women and so many girls are going to die because of this." Well, today, her efforts could save those very lives. Rodrigo held her Daisy Chain Fields All Women Festival this weekend. It was inspired by the pop rock feminism of Lilith Fair from the 90s. Artists crossed generations from Stevie Nicks to Sarah McLachlan to Chappelle Roan, all in hopes of raising money for women's organizations and issues like abortion rights. Going in, Rodrigo raised $10 million. Then billionaire Melinda French Gates pledged to double it to $20 million. At a time when we are looking desperately for profiles and courage, Olivia Rodrigo reminding us that one voice can be the cure.
2: Our long-distance dedication this week, celebrities funding abortions. 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Now, back to the countdown. Coming in at number 7 this week, Jim Clyburn. He's back, and here's his latest, Baker's Dozen.
21: Number 7.
22: We have now a Supreme Court that has decided to reverse course and take this country back, I say, to those rulings of Justice Taney that said that no black man has any rights that a white man must respect.
23: Former Vice President Kamala Harris shares some of your criticisms clearly. She's called for expanding the Supreme Court from 9 justices to 13. Do you support adding 4 more seats to the Supreme Court, Congressman?
22: Yes, I do. I think that we are in a position now that calls for some significant actions taken by the Congress, and we ought to expand. And 13 is a pretty good number. A Baker's Dozen will be a good number to have on the court.
2: Number 7 this week, South Carolina Congressman Jim Clyburn with A Baker's Dozen of Supreme Court Judges. Now we're up to an AT Soundbites Extra this week. This one comes to us from Secretary of Homeland Security, Mark Wayne Mullen. Here's his latest, Illegals Off the Road.
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24: Every single illegal that maims or kills an individual is 100% preventable. I'm trying to prevent every one of them. I don't care if it's a fraction of 1%. I'm coming after you. I'm removing you from the road because it should never take place. Every death at the hands of an illegal is one too many.
2: Mark Wayne Mullen, Illegals Off the Road. 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
2: This is America's Top Soundbites. I'm Brandon Vogt, as we're counting down to the number one soundbite in the USA. It's time now for our AT Soundbite Spotlight this week. And this week, we're talking to the deputy spokesperson for the State Department, Luke Ortega, as they unveiled their new task force to fight birth tourism.
27: Well, the first thing to understand is that when we talk about border security, it's pretty common for people to think of our southern border. But we also really have to prioritize our visa system as part of border security, because that's the people who get to legally enter our country. So here at the State Department, we're working very hard to uphold the highest possible standards of national security across the board. And that certainly applies in the case of birth tourism. And for anyone who's not familiar with what that means, that's when someone gets a visa to go to the United States temporarily. They say they're coming here to go on vacation, to visit some friends, to do some shopping. But in reality, they're not coming for that purpose. The reason why they're coming is to give birth here so that their children will be able to acquire U.S. citizenship. Yeah. And this is basically fraud at the end of the day. Mm-hmm. This is people who are lying about why they're coming to the United States. They're misrepresenting themselves. They're committing fraud. Yeah. And we have stood up this task force earlier this month in order to combat that fraud. Yeah. And we've already revoked the visas of nearly 900 people who have been engaged in this birth tourism.
2: Yeah, yeah. And it's become a big business in several countries, particularly China.
27: We've certainly seen this as a global phenomenon. You're right. And whether that's in Asia, we've seen it in North Africa, we've seen it in Europe. It's really something that touches all parts of the world. And most importantly, what it does is it commits fraud against the American people. It undermines what should be a sacred privilege, which is U.S. citizenship, American citizenship. Mm-hmm. And the fraud goes even further, because a lot of times we're talking about organizations, companies that are offering these services to people, charging tens of thousands of dollars to help bring them here, to coach them on how to commit the fraud. Yeah. And here's a really important part, to coach them as well on how to skip the hospital bill, so they don't even end up paying for it when they have that child here in the United States. And that just leaves the taxpayer footing the bill. And ultimately, is just going to keep contributing to your insurance premiums going up. So this is something that's fraudulent across the board. Break down to either these people who are coming through on these services that help coach them to commit this fraud, that are advertising things like global citizenship, a world without border to folks. And then there's also individuals. And we've seen a lot of that as well, where you have individuals saying that they're going to come for a couple of weeks, they're going to go to an amusement park or something, and they end up staying for months. Yeah. And so what we're really doing here, we're identifying this. We're going through all the information that we get from the folks who are getting, when they give us information for this visas to try to nip it in the bud so they don't get here in the first place. But we're also going through all the information that we get as well once they're in the United States to get that visa away from them if they are being fraudulent about what they're doing here.
2: Yeah, and with this task force, I mean, they're looking at the travel histories mm-hmm. of some of these individuals. So, I mean, there's probably a lot of forensics that go into this as well.
27: Absolutely. I mean, this is where we're really bringing the full expertise, the professionalism of the United States Department of State, led by Secretary Marco Rubio, to ensure that we are able to get the folks that are really great at being able to identify the travel patterns, the names that they're listing of who they're going to be visiting, their contact information, to be able to really identify who these folks are, to find the patterns, and then where appropriate, of course, to work with the Department of Homeland Security, the Department of Justice as necessary, to make sure that people are being held accountable.
2: Yeah, yeah. Can you ballpark the number? Is there a number out there the State Department has that, you know, people that have come in for the birth tourism and then went back to their home countries?
27: This is a notoriously hard thing to pin down, to be really honest with you. I mean, what we've seen, I mean, just looking, for example, at the fact that we've been able to revoke those nearly 900 visas in just a course of or a matter of weeks, that tells you that it's a pretty big problem. And you'll see ballpark estimates from various different organizations. But the simplest way to put it is we're talking about tens of thousands of people a year.
2: Yeah.
27: And so this is pretty significant here.
2: And the State Department's working with the Department of Homeland Security as well on this. And this, you know, this is just a joint effort, I guess, to try to stop birthright tourism.
27: And that's it. You know, I mean, what we have to be able to do is to communicate across the federal government to make sure that people are being held accountable. And obviously, it ultimately is something where the Department of Homeland Security takes on the responsibility if folks need to be removed from the country. But we're right there working in partnership with them to make sure they have all the information about the individuals whose visas we are revoking.
2: Yeah, Luke Ortega, a deputy spokesperson for the State Department here on News Radio KKOB. And let's talk about revoking the visas, because the secretary has the right to do that, and that is something that is happening when this fraud and this corruption is found.
27: That's right. And so, I mean, we've talked a little bit about how we're revoking these visas related to birth tourism, but it goes much further than that. We're really taking historic action to implement common sense when it comes to our visa policy to defend our national security. So we have already revoked, since the beginning of the Trump administration, more than 175,000 visas of people who are in this country, and they're either behaving inappropriately or they're here under fraudulent pretenses, mm-hmm. such as that birth tourism that I mentioned. But the vast majority of these folks, just to give you a sense, are people that are coming here and they're breaking our laws.
2: Yeah.
27: That means that, you know, they're getting stopped by the police for you know, DUIs. They're committing assault, burglary, drug crimes. All of these things are, for us, grounds and evidence for us to be able to revoke those visas yeah. to make it clear to them that they're not welcome in the United States, that they're going to be breaking our laws.
2: And this is going on now as the State Department has established this task force. And just kind of tell me about what went into putting this together, because I know this has been on the president's agenda for a long time.
27: Absolutely. I mean, when we're talking about putting in these common sense structures, these common sense decision-making to protect our national security, it has really been the priority of President Trump and the Trump administration. Last year, we revoked more than 100,000 visas, for example. And that's more than double what it was in 2024 under the previous administration, just to give you a sense of that.
2: Yeah.
27: And, you know, given that we're already well past 75,000 this year in particular, yeah. we think it's very likely that we're going to be outpacing even last year's historic numbers there. And what this really is this is us bringing all the professionals we have at the State Department. When we say the State Department, we don't just mean the folks here in Washington. That's where I am right now. But we have tens of thousands of professionals around the world. We're a truly global institution because we have those folks at the embassies and our consulates who are kind of the first line of defense when it comes to these visa issues. We are working with them to make sure we're getting all the information about people who are applying for our visas. And then, of course, we have people back here at home base who are looking at it as well and constantly reviewing the folks who even do get their visa issued.
2: Good news for the American people with this task force. Luke, thank you so much for being with us today. We appreciate it. And keep us updated on what's happening at the State Department.
27: Thank you so much, Brandon, for this opportunity.
2: Deputy spokesperson for the State Department, Luke Ortega, on their new initiative, the Task Force to End Birth Tourism. The America's Top Soundbites Spotlight this week. Now it's time for the ATSB Challenge. And congratulations to Kay. You knew that last week's answer was Mayor Mondami of New York City. You pick up that great prize pack, including Chick-fil-A, available nationwide. Now it's time for this week's AT Soundbites Challenge. Recognize this voice.
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2: Here it is again.
8: Some of the models suggest to Dr. Maslowski that there is a 75% chance that the entire North Polar ice cap during some of the summer months could be completely ice-free within the next 5 to 7 years.
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2: 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I'm Brandon Vogt. As we're counting down the biggest soundbites in the USA for the week ending September 3rd, 2026. And we're up to number 6 this week on America's Top Soundbites, and it's a debut from the Vice President. Here's J.D. 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
18: BV, count them down, count them down.
19: My message to Abdul Al-Sayed is you can pal around with terrorist sympathizers, and you can say that America deserved 9/11, or you could empathize not with the children who were targeted at Temple Israel, but with the attacker. These are all despicable things, but they're all things that the people of Michigan will judge you on based on your record. But I actually think that the people of Michigan think it's kind of weird when you talk about another guy's wife. I think the people of Michigan would like you to talk about the public policy ideas you have to make their ideas better. I think the people of Michigan would like you to talk about how you're going to protect auto workers when you're supporting every single policy that has undercut the wages and jobs of Michigan auto workers your entire life in public service. But whatever you want to talk about, Abdul, keep my wife's name the hell out of your mouth because she's way out of your league.
2: J.D. Vance advocating for the honor of his wife. Number 6 this week on America's Top Soundbites. And with J.D. Vance's soundbite there at number 6, we thought we would dig through the AT Soundbites archives and find another man honoring his wife. It's a flashback this week. Will Smith and his slap to Chris Rock from 2022.
20: Jada, I love you. G.I. Jane 2, can't wait to see it. All right? That was a nice one. Okay. I'm out here. Uh-oh. Richard. Oh, wow. Will Smith just smacked the out of me.
21: Keep my wife's name out your fucking mouth.
20: Wow, dude.
21: Yes.
20: It was a G.I. Jane jump.
21: Keep my wife's name out your fucking mouth.
20: I'm going to, okay? Okay. That was a greatest night in the history of television. Okay.
2: Our flashback this week, Will Smith defending his wife's honor from 2022. 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And we're up to number 5 this week. And it's last week's number 1. Here's Secretary of War Pete Hegseth with No Trannies, Just Training.
28: 555, number 5.
29: Every dollar squandered on redundancy or bureaucracy or waste, it's an insult to you, the taxpayer. And it's a theft from warfighters. This is a new department with a new focus on our core mission, where we're restoring the warrior ethos. And that means a focus, an unrelenting, uncompromising focus on lethality. It means no more DEI. It means no more trannies, just training. It means colorblind, gender neutral, merit based, back to basics across the board, no matter if you're carrying a rifle or you're working on the plant floor.
2: Pete Hegseth, no trannies, just training. Last week's number one, at number five this week on America's Top Soundbites. That means there's a brand new number one this week on America's Top Soundbites, but we've got four huge soundbites to go. And we're at number four, and here's the latest from Donald Trump talking about James Tallarico, a little freaky.
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3: 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So I'm going to help Ken Paxton, and I'm going to spend a lot of time in Texas.
2: Donald Trump, a little freaky, debuting at number four this week on America's Top Soundbites. 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And before we get to the three biggest soundbites in the land this week, let's check out a track that's just bubbling under the top 20. It's from Senate candidate of Nebraska, Democrat Dan Osborne, and some leaked audio.
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6: I have people recording me, so I can't say I want to abolish ICE. I can't say those words. I'll be f***ed. The state is made up of 50% Republicans, 26% Democrat, 24% Independents. So my win numbers, mathematically, I have to get probably 10 to 15% of Republicans to win this race. How am I going to do that? By f***ing saying, oh, I love trans people and they should be able to play in sports. Like, no, Jane, that's not how I win.
2: 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We're counting down the biggest soundbites in the USA. 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And at number three this week, it's a debut from Adam Schiff. Here's his latest, Where's Your Papers?
1: Number three.
9: I never thought I would see a day in this country where people were required to carry their identification papers. Or they would be questioned based on how they looked or where they worked or their accent. This is the stuff of the 1930s. I never thought I would see it in the United States of America, and yet this is what so many millions of Americans are dealing with. Can I give hope that this will come to an end? Absolutely. We're going through a terrible time in our history. We are in crisis.
2: Where's Your Papers? Adam Schiff, coming in at number three this week on America's Top Soundbites. As the numbers get smaller, the hits get bigger on AT Soundbites. We're up to number two this week, and this is our biggest mover on the chart this week. Moving up from number seven to number two, it's Jill Biden with Spiked Drink.
1: Number two.
22: No, I mean, there's all kinds of theories. You know, he had been traveling. I know he was tired. He didn't feel well that day when I saw him, but there was nothing definitive that I could point to. And I had been on the road for 2 weeks up until that moment. So I wasn't with him. I didn't see him days before, weeks before. I saw him maybe 1 hour before.
23: And there's no way anyone could have, God forbid, laced his drink or
22: something. Who
23: knows? Who knows?
22: Right? Who knows?
2: Joe Biden with Spiked Drink. Moving up the charts this week, five notches to number two on America's Top Soundbites. 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It's from Jennifer Welch. 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
24: And nobody thinks for a second, Stephen, that you give a shit about kids with cancer. 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I mean,
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7: Should the circumstances of his personal life and his the mother of his children be relevant to this campaign? Is that fair game, do you think?
8: Well, I'm not going to bring up the fact that the mother of his two children is his second cousin. I don't know whether people know that or not.
2: Susan Collins, I'm not bringing it up. Number one this week on America's Top Soundbites. Well, there you have them. The 20 biggest soundbites in the USA for the week ending September 3rd, 2026. America's Top Soundbites originates in Albuquerque. Producer J.J. Buck. I'm Brandon Vogt. Join me again in 2 weeks as we count down the biggest soundbites in the USA. 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